Welcome to 8 minutes after 8 o'clock here on Ariadne's Thread. My name is Miss Wren, and the radio station is WCOM. We are based in downtown Carrboro, North Carolina, right across from the Open Eye Cafe, where I get to look at a beautiful springtime mural of a goldfinch with hummingbirds and bees and flowers and a great big bicycle, which is propped up against the building. And I mean, it's a giant bicycle art, but if I look at it in just a certain way, it does look like spectacles. All right. My name is Miss Wren. The show is Ariadne's Thread. It's on every Wednesday from 7 until 9. Tonight's theme is Alaska. And I talked extensively during the first hour, on why I chose Alaska. But we've been having some songs about Juneau and Anchorage. Now, that last piece was simply called Anchorage. It's on an album called Starboard Side. The band, which I'm really praying is not AI, I could find no information about them. And their cover art looks suspiciously like AI. Juneville, J-U-N-V-I-L-L. They have several records, but I have no idea who they are, if it's even a person who's creating all this music or just a programming sense. But it was kind of boppy. I kind of liked it. We started off the set with Juneau, recorded certainly not with AI, Sourdough Lee on a 45. Sourdough Lee sings Juneau. Then Joe K. Walsh, who is a Portland, Maine mandolin player and instructor. His record is called Trust and Love, and he had an instrumental that has a very bad pun. Juneau, what it means to miss Alaska. Juneau, what it means to miss Alaska. Arbor Season, which is a duo, from the record All My Friends, followed with a track called Juneau. And then we heard from Peter John Gilquist from a 1998 record called Ancient. We heard Juneau's Rain. Apparently it rains a lot in Juneau, so that's something if you need to know if you want to go visit there. By the way, if you ever do want to go visit Juneau, you cannot drive there. You can get there by watercraft or airplane, but no roads in and out of Juneau. And that is one of the fascinating things I've been learning from the author Lynn Schooler, who I have been reading his books. And he talks about driving out the highway out of Juneau, and it just ends. So there's nowhere to go after a while from Juneau. So Peter John Gilquist, though, was singing about the rain. Then we heard classic Michelle Schacht. Her 1998 record is called Short, Sharp, Schacht. Her track called Anchorage. And I was thinking her friend who's has an 8-month-old baby. That was a 1988 record. That baby is no longer a baby and probably has babies. And then we heard Juneville, Anchorage. All right, so I've got lots more Alaska songs to go. Let's continue here with some songs about Fairbanks, and then we will go to Denali, which is the giant mountain that was called McKinley, but before that was called Denali, and I still prefer to call it Denali. It's also a beautiful national park. So let's continue here with Julian Lage from View with a Room. Isn't that a wonderful title for a record? This is the song Fairbanks.

That was beautiful. Ron McFarlane is his name. He has an album called Indigo Road, Lute Music. That was simply called Denali. And I really do think it evokes an Alaskan scenery, doesn't it? Beautiful. We heard before him Michaela Miller. A Reckless Abandon is her record. A song called Fairbanks, Alaska. And we started off with Julian Lage, an instrumental piece, not a song. Fairbanks from View with a Room. 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My name is Miss Wren. I'm with you every Wednesday from 7 until 9 p.m. right here on this community, nonprofit, non-commercial, all volunteer, made, created, sustained by listeners such as you who are donors to this radio station. Thank you so much for supporting WCOM as you listen to songs tonight in and around Alaska about Alaska. So these next two pieces are sort of native Alaskan pieces. The first one is called Inuit Wedding. It's from Robert Gass and On Wings of Spring, which I think is the name of the chorus. It's on an album called Chant, Ecstasy, and Stillness. And following that will be a Tlingit paddling song from the Mount Edgecumbe Boys Chorus. And it's an older recording, so it does sound a little bit scratchy. A Cry from the Earth, Music of North American Indians. And then we will hear also a song called Ravens Stole the Sun. And I think it's a Tlingit story from Blackwater Blues Band. So we're going to continue here with some more Alaskan-inspired songs. You are listening to Ariadne's Thread on WCOM. Stay tuned. Coming up at 9 o'clock is the Dance Megamix with Don Play as your host. 2 hours of fabulous vinyl-spun dance music from around the world. He will always get your body moving, I promise, as I will dance around the studio with you. You are listening right now to Ariadne's Thread. This is the Inuit Wedding.

That's music from Richard Thompson, of course. The theme to the movie Grizzly Man, simply called Grizzly Man there. It's a fabulous documentary, by the way. Grizzly Man, released in 2005, written and directed by Werner Herzog. It's about bear enthusiast conservationist Timothy Treadwell, and who decides he wants to go live amongst the grizzlies in Katmai National Park in Alaska. Timothy had a very troubling existence with the grizzlies, but took so much incredible wildlife footage, learned things about bears that people never knew. He and his girlfriend were tragically killed by a rogue grizzly at the end of one of their visits. They were waiting for their plane. But it's a wonderful documentary. It is really, really interesting. And Richard Thompson does all the music for it. It's great. You are listening to Ariadne's Thread on WCOM, Songs in and Around Alaska. We heard an Inuit Wedding from On Wings of Spring, directed by Robert Gass. Then an interesting just plain song, kind of the paddling song from the Tlingit Native tribe. That was recorded, I think, back in, I want to say the 70s, I think. Mount Edgecumbe Boys Chorus from an album called The Cry from the Earth, Music of North American Indians. Then we heard Blackwater Blues Band with Raven Stole the Sun. That's a single release. And then Richard Thompson there from Grizzly Man. I really wanted to play more grizzly bears, but I have done grizzly bears in the past, and there are other Alaskan animals to get to in this last less than 20 minutes of Ariadne's Thread. So let's go to one of the inspirations for this show in the first place. It's a track called Blue Bear. This is from Don Ross. Now, Blue Bear is also a book that Lynn Schooler, who I've talked about a few times, he is an author, he's a wildlife photographer. He leads tours on his boat, Wilderness Swift. And his book called Blue Bear is about him and his work and working with a Japanese photographer trying to find this sort of subspecies of brown bear called a glacier bear or blue bear. And the reason they're called that is because their fur is a rather gray toned. And so against the snow and a glacier, they appear blue. They are incredibly rare. It is not regular to see them like you'd see black bears or other grizzly bears in and around Alaska. So anyway, Blue Bear is a fabulous book. And this is a piece called Blue Bear from Don Ross. 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

band is Oza Motley. This is Oza Motley Presents Ozo Kids, Moose on the Loose. I think plenty of Alaskans will know something about that. Before that piece, we heard a really fun track from the Puffers called the Iditarod Trail. Very, very famous race in Alaska. We started off with Don Ross, a track called Blue Bear, and then a rockin' ptarmigan. Now, ptarmigan is the state bird of Alaska. The mosquito is not the state bird of Alaska, although the mosquitoes are very large in Alaska. Jim McGee is the name of the artist on the ptarmigan piece, and his record is called Instinct. My name is Miss Wren. The show is called Ariadne's Thread. It's on each and every Wednesday from 7 until 9 p.m. on this station, WCOMLP Chapel Hill and Carrboro. I'll be back with you again next week for another Ariadne's Thread. I hope that you will keep listening. Coming up in 5 minutes is the Dance Megamix with Don Play. And I'm going to finish out the set here with a jazz piece from a guy named Seward McCain. His record is called Seward's Folly, which is another name for Alaska, when it was originally bought from Russia by William Seward. He spent like $7.2 million, I think. And lots of people didn't like him spending money like that to make Alaska a territory of the U.S. So, Seward's Folly. Let's finish out with that. Thank you again so much for listening to Ariadne's Thread. I hope you have a wonderful Wednesday evening and a great rest of your week. And I look forward to being with you again next Wednesday on Ariadne's Thread, WCOM-FM.

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It's the Dance Mega Mix. I'm your host, Don Play, back once again with the Ill Behavior. 2 hours of nonstop dance music, all mixed on wax, coming right your way here on your home for community radio, WCOM. Gotta hop on the mic early and say hello. I did not notably speak last week for my 400th episode. I just let the music do the talking. So anyway, just want to say thanks to everyone who tuned in last week, everyone who found the podcast episode online, and hope you enjoyed it. Hopefully we get another 100 in the bag so we can do a special 500th episode. That would be amazing. So here we go. Let's start off the next 100 well here. So we kicked off with, of course, Bjork, Violently Happy. That is the Masters at Work remix. I have played the dub mix on the flip side, which is amazing, but I kind of love the vocal, so it's an underrated one. And then this one, this is an MK, Mark Kinchin remix. It is the dub 2 mix of who? That's right, Bette Midler. The track is called To Deserve You on Atlantic Records. So let's go. We're playing some classic house here. Keep your radio locked in. 103.5 FM WCOMLP. It's the Dance Megamix with Don Play.

103.5 FM, WCOM LP, Chapel Hill, Carborough. Thanks for spending the night with me, Don Play, as I bring you these 2 hours of dance music, all mixed on wax from my home studio here in Chapel Hill. This one I'm mixing out of right here. This is Spend the Night by Pal Joey on his Loop de Loop Records. And coming in, gotta dedicate this one to my man, DJ Fat Beats. This is out of the Bay Area Dub Tribe Sound System. Do It Now on their label Imperial Dub. This one's an Elder Brothers classic. If you know, you know. We are on from 9 to 11 p.m. You're going to hear killer dance cuts just like this one. So keep your radio locked right where it is. 103.5 FM, WCOMLP, Chapel Hill, Carborough, the Dance Megamix.

Scarborough. It's the Dance Mega Mix. I'm Don Play here in hour number two of the Mega Mix. That last one, got a shout out to that one. That one's on KMS Records out of Detroit, Michigan. That's Sonya Blade. It's her cover of House of Love. House of Love is a track on Strictly Rhythm by Smooth Touch. And it got reworked by Sonya Blade and remixed right there. That was the Shay and Demir. That's Ron Trent and Shay Demir. Dub of House of Love. And this one right here, this is Kwanzaa Posse.

this track. Gotta look at that. That's Musica. This is the alternative mix. It's my favorite mix. There's a Merc mix and dub on this that I like too, but this mix is so good. So here we go. We're playing some killer classic house, deep cuts, big remixes, right here on your home for community radio, 103.5 FM WCOM LP Chapel Hill.

Chapel Hill, Carrboro. And that's going to do it for another edition of the Dance Mega Mix. I want to thank you so much for tuning in. It has been a sincere pleasure serving you these dance tracks, including this one right here, a track called Trippin' on Sunshine by an artist called Pizza Man on Loaded Records. But you might know Pizza Man better by his other alias.

are tripping on sunshine here. Spring is upon us. We are feeling good. And getting close to some of those better days ahead. This track right here coming in. Sort of coming in. This is the Basement Jacks. How's that for a throwback? Fatboy Slim, Norman Cook, Pizza Man, Into the Basement Jacks. That's what we do in the Dance and Mega Mix. We go all the way back to where it all started for me. And maybe these tracks hold a place in your heart too. 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All right, I'm Don Play signing off. 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

this is Sean Murphy, and you're tuned to WCOMLP, Chapel Hill and Cobro's home of the blues. So stick around. It's the best blues in town.

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Because my papa said, son, you're going to drive me to drinking if you don't quit driving that hot rod Lincoln.

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That story's true, and I'm here to say, because I was driving that Model A. It's got a Lincoln motor, and it's really souped up, and that Model A body makes it look like a pup. It's got 12 cylinders in it, and used them all. Got overdrive, it just won't stall. With four barrel carbs and a dual exhaust and a 411 gears, you can really get lost. I got safety tubes, but honey, I ain't scared. Brakes are good and the tires fair. We pulled out of San Pedro late one night when the moon and the stars were shining bright. We was driving up Grapevine Hill, passing cars like they was there.

busted in Quakertown again. That Route 309 is a mess. Make matters worse, the officer is half my age and half my size, and he said, son. And he continued. So, son, you have the right to maintain the right to present attorney any case they've used against the court of law or traffic. Assessing your traveling condition you're violating such as C-17-17-175 on the highway patrol to have an assessment video art and a picture you're in a white driver in a heap like this, son. could you repeat that, please? He did. Word for word. It was right then and there, friends. Right then and there, I made my second mistake of the night. I turned to the fella and I said, listen, Ossifer, and I knew I was in deep trouble. But friends, it was right then and there. Right then and there, and I came up with an idea that was going to get me out of this mess. I turned to the fella with a snappy salute. I said, sir, I could not help it. While operating this here vehicle, I was asleep at the wheel.

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Well, Wilbur. Well, he arrested me, and he put me in jail, and he called my papa to throw my bail. He said, son, you're going to drive me to drink.

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0: tell you what we're going to do. 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
1: How you doing?
2: That sounds so good.
3: Yeah, really, really good.

0: Test. 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
1: Yeah. 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
2: These guys are great. And, you know, I didn't realize their little brother was here, too, which is really cool. He must be tough to babysit for.
0: Yeah.

Hey, everybody. I just want to take a quick second to thank Paul Barrera and Fred Taggett for coming to Humboldt County for this cause. I know that Louise is definitely smiling. There is no doubt about it. After that, she is definitely smiling. Steel-toed slippers. I also want to thank Jim Fulton out there for providing incredible sound. The sound tonight was unbelievable. We got to thank K-Mud, K-Hum, K-Slug, Craig, and The Point. And, of course, Mad River Brewing Company. Again, I still have about 8 posters left. All the money's going to ALS. What a great cause. Thank you guys for coming out tonight.

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2: Don't get your mind going on that.
3: Well, that's what he said.
0: I think it's sort of a Kafka kind of thing.
2: Yeah.
3: Go back and play, Boone.
0: Okay, never mind.
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0: More time. What is it? One more kiss. Well, I don't know, what do I want rather, a little time or a kiss? But I have time to kiss. Do we have enough kiss for time? Anyway, what is this? Confusing radio? Exactly. It's WCOMLP, Chapel in Carborough, 103.5. Tune in Saturday, 5:30. We'll be here. 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

0: 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I'm Ian Masters, and today we'll examine a number of stories and issues in the news. We'll begin with an open letter from leading mental health professionals, a statement of medical concern about the President of the United States, and speak with one of the signatories as concerns grow about Trump's mental and physical health. Now his long-held narcissism and sociopathy is undergoing the stress of the real-world consequences on somebody that lives in his own world, as Trump's war, which he's losing, is making him erupt with unhinged fury on social media and at the press. Joining us is Dr. Henry Abraham, who has served as unit chief of the Westboro State Hospital, director of psychiatric research at St. Elizabeth Hospital in Boston, and as a consultant to the National Academy of Sciences, and as advisor for several revisions of the diagnostic manual of the American Psychiatric Association. A member of Physicians for Social Responsibility and the International Physicians for the Prevention of Nuclear War, he was an author of the constitutions of those organizations and shared in the award of the Nobel Peace Prize. He is a signatory to an open letter from leading mental health professionals, a statement of medical concern about the President of the United States. Then we'll look into how Israel and the United States have destabilized the Persian Gulf and global oil and natural gas supplies for the foreseeable future, and speak with Juan Cole, a professor of modern Middle Eastern and South Asian history at the University of Michigan. He's also the author of the blog Informed Comment at juancole.com and the author of Engaging the Muslim World, Muhammad, Prophet of Peace Amid the Clash of Empires, and most recently, Gaza Yet Stands. We'll discuss his article at Tom Dispatch, The Electric Car Won the Iran War, The Twilight of Oil. Then finally, we'll assess how much the word fascism has lost its meaning as authoritarian populism is on the rise around the world, and speak with David Ost, Professor Emeritus of Politics at Hobart and William Smith Colleges, who has written widely on Eastern Europe, left and right politics, and labor and democracy. He has done research in Polish factories, taught at European universities, and worked as a New York City taxi driver. His books include Solidarity and the Politics of Anti-Politics, The Defeat of Solidarity, Anger and Politics in Post-Communist Europe, and his latest book, out next week, is Red Pill Politics, Demystifying Today's Far Right. And before we begin, with Trump having bombed seven countries and started a war against Iran, while at home his ICE thugs terrorize and break up families, murdering American citizens in the process, the need to rid the country of the deeply unpopular Trump kakistocracy and his clown car cabinet could not be more urgent. But these crooks and criminals would do anything to stay in power as their billionaire buddies buy up the mainstream media and the mob boss intimidates Republican politicians. Only people power can beat money power, and we need all hands on deck as we continue to do our part delivering a daily public service, providing the facts and evidence to inform the majority of what they are up against and how to win back our country, our decency, and the respect of the community of nations. You can help save America's 250-year-old democracy by making a tax-deductible donation at backgroundbriefing.org/donate or at publictruthmedia.org. And thank you. And joining us now, Dr. Henry Abraham, who served as unit chief of the Westboro State Hospital, director of psychiatric research, St. Elizabeth Hospital in Boston. He is a signatory to an open letter from leading mental health professionals, a statement of medical concern about the President of the United States. Welcome to Background Briefing, Dr. Henry Abraham.
1: Well, thank you for having me, and I appreciate it.
0: Well, thanks for joining us, Dr. Abraham. And it's pretty clear that Donald Trump is losing his both physical and mental health. And it's fairly demonstrative. We're seeing it before our eyes. But it's not as if he hasn't had a problem all along. Even before he became president back in 2016, he was clearly chronically narcissistic and a sociopath who's living in his own world. but he was more functional back then. And for whatever reasons, twice the American people gave him keys to the kingdom and access to the nuclear button. But now it seems that because he's lived in a world of magical thinking in his own world, reality is now biting him in the form of the misbegotten war he's got us and the world into in the Persian Gulf, and he seems to be lashing out. So what's your sense of Henry? At what point will there be an intervention?
1: Well, you're asking a question which is probably beyond my pay grade. I'm a psychiatrist, and I've done neuropsychiatry for half a century, and that's it. I don't do foreign policy. I'm not a moral authority like the Pope. And so if the president has three domains of failing, medical, policy, and moral turpitude, they're the three big areas, I feel competent weighing in on the first. The other two, my vote is as good as anybody else's, and it's a matter of the political structure of the United States to either deal with those dimensions of his problems or ignore them and have things go from bad to worse.
0: Well, your colleague, Dr. Bandy Lee, I've spoken to her a number of times, and she said the worst thing you can do is give power to a sociopath. And again, the American people did this twice. They made him the most powerful man in the world. So is there any way, in terms of a psychiatric intervention, is he too far gone? Not that anybody around him is likely to pull him over because he's surrounded by sycophants.
1: Yeah, that is, it is a problem, isn't it? Well, he's almost 80 years old. He's not going to pop into my office and say, Dr. Abraham, I have this problem with narcissistic personality disorder, and I'm a bit of a sociopath. And, oh, and by the way, I'm losing cognitive function. What can you do for me? I don't think that's going to happen. And so the fallback position is for him to step down. There are a handful of ways that can be done. None of them are easy, and maybe none of them are possible. But if there's a 10% chance, that's what you take, because the downside of not taking that chance can be absolutely disastrous.
0: Well, it seems as though Trump actually wants to be let off the hook, that he really wants to just build his ballroom and build monuments to himself and let somebody else do the unpleasant work of governance, which he clearly has no clue about. So is there a solution there? Have we ever had a president who is sort of...
1: There is. There are a couple of solutions. I'll take off some of the policy ones. The 25th Amendment is one. Very heavy lift given his the people around him who are loyalists first and nothing afterwards. Then there's impeachment. And there are three general strategies for impeachment I've alluded to. The medical dangers and impairment theme, I think, is real. And I'm certainly willing to, as we used to say in the civil rights movement, lie down on the track singing for that one. That's an absolutely critical thing for physicians to get up and attest to. And that's what my colleagues and I have been doing. You know, recently, just a few days ago, I said, what is the timeline of this guy's neuropsychiatric disability? And I created a timeline from age 40 to age 80, pretty much, and saw where there was any kind of evidence whatsoever from his self-reports, from journalists or other reliable primary sources. And where in this timeline did his cognitive and neuropsychopathology emerge? And the answer is in the last 5 years or so. That it blew my mind. I thought, you know, he was narcissistic all along, and why should, you know, I'm not going to change narcissistic personality. And I literally was on my couch for 10 years. And then my colleagues called me up and said, what do you think now? I said, now it's an absolute disaster waiting to happen. You have a paranoid, impulsive man with poor judgment and cognitive dysfunction who has memory difficulties, who occasionally is disoriented, and he gets manic at night for one reason or another, which we don't know the answer to. Why he posts, you know, 55 posts last night that were really crazy. He mentioned Obama 12 times. He mentioned the Clintons 6 times. This is not normal. And my colleagues and I recognize this is not normal. Now, we don't have a diagnosis. This, you know, if you want to look at all of the symptoms that I've studied and put together around this guy, you can say one thing. You know, I taught at Harvard for 25 years. The first thing I would say when I saw this patient, I saw all these symptoms, I would say, bring on the medical students, because this is the kind of case that is complex and has many different explanations, and they would learn a lot by trying to put the pieces of the puzzle together. We have not put the pieces of the puzzle together. Why is he falling asleep? Well, it may be that he's been up all night binging and he's exhausted the next day. But why is he up all night binging? Well, I mean, something is stimulating him. Does he have a mood disorder, which only comes out at night? Does he take stimulant drugs that push him into paranoid, hyper-energized states? And he does all this posting, and then he crashes the next day and falls asleep. Or maybe there's a benign explanation. Maybe the guy just got off a plane from Asia and he's jet lagged. And it's hard being a president. You know, you got to do all this stuff that other people don't do. And maybe he's totally exhausted. Maybe intellectually he's bored by having people get up and talk about child care. He doesn't care about child care. And so what does he do? Well, maybe I'll catch 40 winks. So there are many possible explanations for some of his stuff. And we don't know what the true explanations are. But there are certain things which just jump out at you. The paranoia, the perseveration, where he repeats the same thing over and over again. And over time, what's happened is that his speech has declined in complexity, in richness of its vocabulary. It is in his capacity to put together sentences with interesting syntax so that he could start off with an independent clause and embed within it a dependent clause and then come back to the independent clause and round out his little paragraph. He doesn't do that anymore. His vocabulary has been reduced to, you know, two-letter words. You know, you're stupid, fake news. We try to write it off as schoolyard taunts, but it's not a schoolyard taunt. It's a marker of degeneration, of regression in language. And so we have to say, is this guy, you know, is he slipping? Is this an early form of dementia? I mean, that's a legitimate question, not a trivial one. It's not a political one. My people come from both sides of the aisle in terms of, you know, their political interests, but medically they're all professionals and they want to, you know, call the balls and strikes honestly. And so when you put it all together, it's not very good. It's a great, great case in point. In 2018, he had a MoCA, which is a Montreal test for cognitive assessment. That's what it is. It tells you whether or not you're slipping into a mild dementia. And he told the world, I aced it. He got a 30 out of a 30, which I'm pretty skeptical. It's pretty hard to do that. But he said it, and, you know, he's not a great man for truth. But, you know, we had nothing else to go on. So there we give him the MoCA of a 30. So in the next couple of years, the MoCA is repeated 2 more times. Now, clinically, that's a red flag. We don't do that. We don't give mochas every couple years. It's a quick and dirty screen for early, minimal cognitive dysfunction. And if someone gets a 30, why in the world are you going to go back and say, well, is it a 29 or 20? Who cares? You know, but if you do that three times in a row, we're not doing it just as a diagnostic screen. We're doing it, or they're doing it. I'm surmisal, and this is speculation. I admit that. But I think they're doing it because they're tracking a number, and they're trying to see how fast and how steeply this man is in decline. Now, that's a surmisal. It would be very nice if his physician came forward and said, well, we have these numbers, we have this result in the MRI of the brain, we think he's functioning reasonably well, and these changes are perhaps consistent with the fact he's 80 years old. We can all go with that. But if the numbers are falling off the cliff, if his MRI shows signs of old strokes or what we call watershed infarcts, I mean these are serious things. So we don't have that data, and Congress is trying to get that data. Jamie Raskin has written a letter to Dr. Barbabella, the president's physician, and he said in so many words, lay the cards on the table. What's going on? Give us a report. Come to Congress and let us talk about this stuff, and let's make the whole process of his medical history transparent. Well, that being said, that's as far from the mentality of the president as you can imagine. If you think he wanted to hide his tax returns from people, think what he's wanted to do with his medical status. He had thugs go to his original gastroenterologist in New York years ago when he was first running for office. And they went into the office and they grabbed all the records and they ran. And essentially, he has destroyed his medical records, and so he's not going to be forthcoming. But okay, that's where he is, and we are in a different place. We want transparency. We need medical transparency. We're pushing for it, and maybe we'll get some of it.
0: Well, Dr. Henry Abram, I thank you so much for joining us here today.
1: My pleasure. Thank you for having me.
0: And again, I've been speaking with Dr. Henry Abram, who served as a unit chief of the Westboro State Hospital, director of psychiatric research at the St. Elizabeth's Hospital in Boston, and as a consultant to the National Academy of Sciences, and as an advisor for several revisions of the Diagnostic Manual of the American Psychiatric Association, a member of Physicians for Social Responsibility and the International Physicians for the Prevention of Nuclear War. He was an author of the constitution of those organizations and shared in the award of the Nobel Peace Prize. And he's a signatory to an open letter from leading mental health professionals, a statement of medical concern about the President of the United States. We're going to take a brief station break. We're back looking into how Israel and the United States have destabilized the Persian Gulf and global oil and natural gas supplies for the foreseeable future.

0: Welcome back. I'm Ian Masters, and this is Background Briefing, available 24/7 at backgroundbriefing.org. And joining us now is Juan Cole, Professor of Modern Middle Eastern and South Asian History at the University of Michigan. He's also the author of the blog Informed Comment at juancole.com and the author of The Ayatollahs and Democracy in Iraq, Engaging the Muslim World, Muhammad, Prophet of Peace Amid the Clash of Empires, and most recently, Gaza Yet Stands. And he has an article, The Nation, This Is Why the Hormuz Crisis is Different from Other Crises, and another at Tom Dispatch, The Electric Car Won the Iran War, The Twilight of Oil. Welcome to Background Briefing, Juan Cole.
1: Thank you, Ian.
0: So, Juan, in your article, Tom Dispatch, you make the case that Israel and the United States have destabilized the Persian Gulf and global oil and natural gas supplies for the foreseeable future. Now, as far as I know, what happened was that Netanyahu talked Trump into this war and told him that it'd be over in a couple of days. Trump, in turn, told the Gulf nations and Saudi Arabia that it would be over in 100 hours. He told Prime Minister Starmer that it would be over in 3 days. So what are we dealing with here, stupidity or unbelievable cynicism?
1: I think mainly stupidity. Donald Trump is a very erratic person, and he does a lot of rash things. So I think he got it in his head that this would be like Venezuela, would be a cakewalk, and why wouldn't he do it? It is also the case that, you know, he has big donors who wanted him to do this, and he has to now think about his post-presidential life and his legacy. So I think he wants to make those donors happy. I don't think we should discount the pressure of the oil companies on him. We know that pro-Netanyahu donors like Miriam Adelson gave him a ton of money. So, you know, probably there's some political calculation involved, but I also think that he simply didn't know what Iran is and its relationship, geographic and political, to the Gulf.
0: Well, the winners of this war, and of course we're going to talk about electric cars, but at this moment, Saudi Aramco just posted their biggest quarterly profits in history. American oil companies are making out like bandits. Russia has been given the gift of the sanctions taken off their oil. And Trump, of course, has some peculiar love affair with Putin. It's very mysterious and perhaps treasonous. So if you look at it from that point of view, Juan, his oil company backers are making out and his buddy Putin are making out. So is that just collateral or is that intentional?
1: Well, if he genuinely thought, that is Trump, that the war would be short, then the energy spike and the upward trend in oil prices would have been short-lived. And so I don't think that can be what is driving him. As it turns out, as I said, I think he and Netanyahu have permanently destabilized the Persian Gulf region as a source of global energy. I fear most Americans, your readership and listenership, may not fully appreciate how bad this crisis is. This is a fifth of the world's petroleum supplies and a fifth of its liquefied natural gas that's just blocked off. I mean, it's not coming out. There's been nearly a billion barrels of petroleum that have been lost. And, you know, that hasn't shown up.

0: It's going to take a while to get this oil back on online, even if there is some kind of temporary political settlement. And so we're going to see the world's worst energy crisis in history this coming year.
1: Well, it could, of course, get worse if, out of frustration with the Iranians holding all the cards and Trump being desperate, if he takes the military option, and we know that that is hazardous because of the recent intelligence reports that indicate that Iran basically still has most of its missiles and it could last for 3 or 4 months. So if he does strike back and use the military option, then it would be even worse than what you just said.
0: Well, it would be worse in the sense that at the moment, only about a third of the Gulf's refinery capacity has been damaged or destroyed. And so much of the oil could go back on the market fairly quickly over a few months. The price of petroleum is still going to likely be over $100 a barrel for the rest of this year, if not much worse. But if, as you say, Trump were to attack Iran again, then and were they to, for instance, attack Iran's oil facilities, making it impossible for Iran to earn future revenues on its petroleum for the very long term, Iran has already announced and demonstrated that it can inflict similar damage on the other oil producers in the Gulf, on Saudi Arabia and the United Arab Emirates and Kuwait. In fact, no oil has come from Kuwait onto the world market for a month, which is the first time that has happened since the Gulf War in 1990-91. So if Iran, you know, took revenge on an attack on its energy resources by taking out its neighbors, then that would take something on the order of 20 million barrels a day off the market, you know, virtually permanently. And the world pumps about 100 million barrels a day. It's not a market where if you take 20 million barrels off, that's a fifth, that's 20%, the prices would go up 20%. Because oil is inelastic, both in its demand and its production, relatively speaking, prices would skyrocket. They already are for much of the world. I mean, in Europe, as you know, people are paying the equivalent of $10 a gallon in some countries. In Asia, it's already to the point where there are no barrels. That is to say, gas stations are closing because they can't get petroleum. And that's coming for the United States.
1: So, Juan, let's talk about your article at Tom Dispatch, The Electric Car Won the Iran War, The Twilight of Oil. Obviously, our government is a kakistocracy, a cabal of dunces. You've got the Secretary of Transportation the last 6 months making a reality TV show with him and his nine children while gas prices spike. And you've got Trump, who I don't know whether he's 100% working for the oil companies or he honestly believes the insanity that he's imposed on us by talking about clean coal and his hatred of wind energy, windmills, solar, and electric cars. And he's just turned the clock back. And now you've got, you know, congresspeople like Debbie Dingell and a Republican colleague putting bills up before the House to prevent the United States from importing cheap Chinese electric cars. And Trump has given the idiots that run the big three companies here in the United States, the big Chrysler, or whatever it's called now, along with Ford and the GM, there's no incentive for them to move to electric vehicles, even though they started to do so. Trump has given them permission to reverse that, and why they've decided to go back to big gas-guzzling SUVs and pickup trucks, I don't know, but that's what's happening. So This is an amazing situation, isn't it? Your article points out that this Chinese

0: company, Contemporary Amperex Technology, or CATL. It's a giant battery manufacturer in China. They've just announced that they've developed a new battery that will enable an electric vehicle to travel 932 miles on a single charge. And the charge or recharge only takes 6.5 minutes, which is about the same time it takes to fill up your tank at a gas station. So here's the contrast. We're moving backwards to the Stone Age, or the Jurassic Age, or whatever, and the rest of the world, led by China, is moving into the clean energy future.
1: Yes, Trump has had us abdicate our industrial and technological lead in the world. You know, the auto industry was a big engine of American success in the 20th century, and it is in danger, as you say, of failing. They could be killed by the Chinese auto manufacturers. They're very good. BYD is now a bigger company than Tesla. It's a green energy car. And they, you know, you travel in places like Mexico or Europe, you see them. And they're being kept out of the United States by 100% tariffs. But the fact is that these American companies, Stellantis and Ford and GM, a minority of their showrooms are in the United States. They have to compete globally. And if they insist on remaining tied to gasoline, they will fail. And people are giving up on gasoline. And one of my points in this article at Tom Dispatch in The Nation is that you can never again depend on reliable petroleum coming out of the Gulf, because this war is not going to be over anytime soon. It failed. They did not degrade Iran's capabilities in the way that they wanted to. And so they will try again. So there's going to be another energy spike. And this one could be, as you suggested, even more damaging to the oil industry. So why would you tie your national future transportation, if you were any country in the world, to Gulf petroleum? You wouldn't. So South Korea is in a big bind. It only has, it's managed to run around and get non-Hormuz sources. It has about 3 months of gasoline. And after that, nothing. If this crisis goes on for 3 months, the South Koreans are going to have to walk. And in the Bangladesh and the Philippines, lots of Asian countries have a shorter timeline than that. I think the Philippines has a month. So why would you do that? If you were a national government anywhere in the world, what you would be doing is putting in electric chargers and putting in incentives for consumers to go electric in their transportation. And that means buying from China. It doesn't mean buying from Ford or GM, although, to be fair, GM is the best of them because it does have good electric vehicles. But it's going to be very difficult for America to compete. And if America loses its automotive industrial base, we could end up a third world country. We could end up a service country. And that's where Trump is taking us. He's taking us to a world where China is the superpower economically and in every other way.
0: And he's over there now with a weak hand, and he gets rolled by every foreign leader. Putin routinely rolls him. Even lowlifes like Erdogan roll him. So I don't expect anything, but, you know, and he's got Musk, and the Boeing guy might make, he may get a deal out of this trip. But as you point out, BYD, the Chinese cheap electric car, is just eclipsing Tesla. I mean, Trump's obviously going to lean on Xi to try and have Xi lean on the Iranians to get Trump out of this mess. And I don't know whether they can do that. And if they could, what is Xi asking from Trump? I mean, Trump is ready to give away the store, isn't he? That's what he does in international negotiations. He gives away the store.
1: Yeah, his bright idea seems to be inviting Chinese companies to come and set up manufacturing facilities in the United States. Well, if BYD did that, then Detroit is over with altogether. I don't know what the details will be, but that he's talking about 100 Chinese companies establishing manufacturing facilities in the United States. What are we, the third world? With regard to the Gulf crisis and Iran and so forth, since Trump lost, he lost badly. The only thing he can do to save face now is to declare victory and go home. Can say, well, we hit them 13,000 times. You know, a lot of the 13,000 hits were on decoys, so they were useless. But he can you know, quote those statistics that Hegseth likes to trot out, and they, you know, destroyed their navy and their air force as if they had one, and go home. And again, just leave the Gulf alone and let Saudi Arabia and Iran work it out amongst themselves. And that's the only thing he can do. And so far, he's been unwilling to do it.
0: Well, he's, you know, set these benchmarks, like they can't have a nuclear weapon, when in effect they already do. My problem, one, is that we have a complete idiot in the White House who's losing his marbles, and he never had. Look what happened the last time he was around in his first term with COVID, was the one challenge he had, and a million people died unnecessarily because this fool, his idea was you drink bleach and shine a UV light inside your body. That's what we're dealing with. A reckless ignoramus, and I, for the life of me, do not understand why the American people haven't figured out who this guy is, and most of all, why the press treat him as a normal person when he clearly isn't. He's not a normal president. He's a walking, bloated catastrophe.
1: Well, there are two things I'd say in response to your good remarks. One is, Iran has never had a militarized nuclear weapons program. It had a civilian enrichment program, the CIA and other intelligence agencies in the United States have never assessed that it had decided to militarize. I think given what has happened, it may well be that a new generation of hardliners in Iran decides that they just have to have a nuke to defend themselves, because, you know, what's happened to Iran didn't happen to North Korea. And so Trump may have pushed them off the fence. I think they wanted to announce to the world that they had the potential to make a nuclear weapon if they got pushed too hard. But they didn't actually want to make one because, you know, there would be UN sanctions, and it's inconvenient. You see the kind of sanctions that are on North Korea. But now they killed the clerical leader of Iran, who was the one who kept giving juridical pronouncements or fatwas against nukes. And it could well be that Trump has set Iran up to make a sprint for a nuclear weapon. But as you suggest, there's nothing that he can do about it if they decide to do that. The question of how Trump is treated is, Ian, you're in the business, so you know, the United States has become, you know, an incredible plutocracy. And our media is controlled by these very far right wing individuals who have no morals. I mean, look at what Jeff Bezos of Amazon has done to the Washington Post. You look what Elon Musk has done to Twitter. Now Larry Ellison and David Ellison and Barry Weiss are doing to CBS. Your ordinary everyday American consumer of news, people in Peoria, Illinois, which used to be the standard for common sense, are now being fed on a daily and hourly basis a load of bullcrap about Trump, and it's quite deliberate. They wanted Trump there because they knew he would do what they wanted, which was to slash the parts of the government that benefit people so as to convince people they don't need a government. They're libertarians. They don't want to have to pay taxes. They don't want a government. And they knew Trump would do that for them, that he would kick people off of SNAP and stop trying to take care of people and would gut the university and the health care. So, you know, what they really want is El Salvador. They want to be strong men in a third world country where everybody else is a peasant. And that's what they're trying to form the United States into. And they knew that Trump is a useful idiot and that he would do what they told him to do.
0: Well, Juan Cola, thank you very much for joining us here today in what used to be the United States of America.
1: Thank you, Ian. All the best.
0: And again, I've been speaking with Juan Cole, who is a professor of modern Middle Eastern and South Asian history at the University of Michigan. He's the author of the blog Informed Comment at juancole.com and the author of Muhammad, Prophet of Peace Amid the Clash of Empires, and most recently, Gaza Yet Stands. And he has an article in The Nation, This is Why the Hormuz Crisis is Different from Other Oil Crises, and another at Tom Dispatch, The Electric Car Won the Iran War, The Twilight of Oil. We're going to take a restation break. We're back with an assessment of how much the word fascism has lost its meaning as authoritarian populism is on the rise around the world.

0: Welcome back. I'm Ian Masters, and this is Background Briefing, available 24/7 at backgroundbriefing.org. And joining us now is David Oast, who's a Professor Emeritus of Politics at Hobart and William Smith Colleges, who has written widely on Eastern Europe, left and right politics, and labour and democracy. He has done research in Polish factories, taught at European universities, and worked as a New York City taxi driver. His books include Solidarity and the Politics of Anti-Politics, The Defeat of Solidarity, Anger and Politics in Post-Communist Europe. And his latest book out next week is Red Pill Politics, Demystifying Today's Far Right. Welcome to Background Briefing, David Oast.
1: Thank you so much for having me.
0: Well, thanks for joining me. And of course, you know, the word fascism has been somewhat devalued, thrown around rather loosely for the longest time. But I guess there's no question that what I think you could call authoritarian populism is on the rise around the world. We've just had elections in England where the Labour Party lost out to the far right, Nigel Farage, who's a buddy of Trump's. And also the biggest party now in Germany is AfD, the Alternative for Deutschland. So we're not out of the woods in terms of, you would think that Trump is such a catastrophe that he would give far-right politics a bad name. But, you know, you've got people like Tucker Carlson on the horizon. So I'm not comforted by the notion that Trump is going to take the far-right down.
1: Well, look, you make a great point at the very beginning that this is a kind of old issue, an old question, just is this fascism or is this not fascism? My book really is the first to give a different kind of way of looking at the problem, because we can see there are plenty of ways in which this right-wing populism, to use that term, is like fascism, and plenty of ways in which it's not. So what I propose, that's why I call red pill politics. I mean, it takes that right-wing term. I kind of troll that right-wing term, but use it as an acronym to define the type of politics, the species of politics that can take form either as classic fascism or as right-wing populism. And so that's what I do here. The red pill stands for right-wing, exclusionary, nationalist, democratic, populist, illiberalism. It's a mouthful. And I go through these things, but if you look at these types of political aspects and values that the right is pushing, we can see how it takes form in different ways, either as classic fascism or as right-wing populism, and how it's been successful in winning over workers and non-elites away from the left, which I think is the crucial question of our time.
0: Well, but that raises a puzzlement to my mind, David, and that is, I mean, to some extent, Bertolt Brecht addressed that in his play, The Resistible Rise of Arturo Uy, that portrayed Hitler as a minor sort of mafia thug in the Chicago markets trying to take over the cauliflower concession. And he reduced him down to a ridiculous person, which he was in many ways, and so was Mussolini, a clown, and so was Trump. So what is it about these fascist right-wing populists that seem to have to be cartoonish in a way, and yet they absolutely galvanize the public?
1: But look, I mean, the thing is, I take it more seriously, right? That, yes, in many ways, these particular figures are, you know, with all of their incredible flaws, but what they've done, what they've offered is offering something to those people who used to go to the left. Look, the innovation of fascism, and it was an innovative politics in 1920 or so when it first emerged. Until that time, if you wanted to bring non-elites, the so-called masses, into politics, by definition, you were on the left. The old aristocratic right from Edmund Burke argued that. The pro-capitalist right was always afraid of the masses. Then you had the left talking about bringing the workers in. The fascists were the first to say, we're part of the masses, too. We're also the scum of the earth here, but we're on the right, and we hate the left, and we need to do something about it. But as Hitler himself made clear, right, Hitler was always traumatized by the defeat of Germany in World War I, which he blamed on workers and on the Jews, but blamed it on workers' strikes. And so he knew that when he comes to power, he's going to have to, like, break apart the left trade unions and the socialists, but provide things for workers, right, to do selective benefits. And there was a kind of populism of Mussolini's fascism and of Hitler's national socialism that was very much about trying to win over workers, showing that it's in your interest to go against these other minorities in our midst and do something for us. So I think, you know, it's not we mislead ourselves if we just think of those personalities, right, of personality aspects, because there are plenty of would-be authoritarian dictators, but without a program of red pill politics with all of that means, they don't have a chance.
0: But the one thing that Hitler, Mussolini, and Trump have in common, again, and you mentioned that Hitler called the Nazi Party the National Socialist Party. At the end of the day, they con the working class. They end up working with the oligarchs, as Hitler did, Mussolini did, and as Trump has done. So that's the part of it that I understand why people are attracted to it, but I don't understand why the con can't be exposed earlier.
1: Yeah, so the key aspect is not just that they con the working class, but that once they break up the left and they attack the left, and when the left is not really doing its job and providing answers for problems of capitalism, then they go forth and they say, we'll give you a little something by elevating your status and providing certain kinds of benefits that can be good for you. Again, Trump is losing his support because actually he doesn't do that, right? I cut my teeth on this problem because I'm an expert, you know, in Poland and Eastern Europe, and saw how Kaczynski in Poland and even Orban, when he came to power, they actually did things popular for working class and for lower middle class that the left parties weren't doing, right? And so it is a big con of the working class because it's authoritarian benefits. It's like what political scientists call clientelism. We just do things whatever we want and provide you a little something, but we don't give you any rights to formulate your own issues or to formulate your own demands, right? But look, you know, because they don't do very much, that also provides plenty of opportunities for left politics to win over those who have gone to the right.
0: Well, it's a fascinating book, and I'm glad that we're able to talk to you today, David, and offer up the book. But one of the issues in the book, back to the fact that fascism itself, its definition has been somewhat sort of obscured and sullied, and it's been obviously thrown around loosely. Maybe I could even accuse myself of doing it, but I'm very interested in what an earlier, in 1944, George Orwell, the author of 1984, wrote an essay lamenting the everyday misuse of the word fascism. So I know Orwell himself was disillusioned after he fought in the Spanish Civil War with the anarchists, and they were betrayed by Stalin and all of those idealistic Americans and Europeans that fought, you know, like the Abraham Lincoln Brigade. They were slaughtered, essentially, because Stalin didn't really want the Republic to win, because he didn't want the contagion, if you will, of left-wing politics migrating to France, because he wanted a stronger France as a buffer against Germany. So Orwell was incredibly disillusioned after the Spanish Civil War. But what was he saying in 1944 in the midst of a war against fascism?
1: Okay, so the difference with Orwell here, as far as fascism is concerned, is that the word does have some precise meaning to refer to the type of movements that existed, those far-right radical movements, those red pill politics movements that existed between 1920 and 1945. You see, if my book really provides some way out of this morass, right, of thinking about fascism, because I focus on the type of politics it is rather than treat it as something sui generis. And so the point is that just that, like, liberalism has different forms, conservatism does. I think if we think in terms of red pill politics, again, right wing, exclusionary, nationalist, democratic, populist illiberalism. And again, in the first few pages, I make it very clear what that is. Then we can see that fascism is a type of red pill politics that emerged then, and that what we're dealing with now is the same type of red pill politics is in a different way, right? So fascism, right, was a type of system that was able to lure some people. That's what I'm interested in, too, because the point is that, you know, I cite someone early in the book, which was an inspiration to me. A right winger in Poland was asked, like, doesn't the program of Lech Kaczynski sound like fascism to you? And instead of saying, what are you talking about? You're a fascist, not me. He hesitated a moment and then said, you know, the problem is that Hitler gave fascism a bad name. And as crazy as a comment that is, it's also absolutely true and crucial for us for understanding this. Fascism had millions of supporters, right, in the 1920s, 30s, just like this right-wing populism has millions, tens of millions, hundreds of millions of supporters in the world today. The crucial question is to try to figure out why that's so. What do they provide? And to talk about this populist illiberalism that they provide, and to also point to the ways that the left's weakness has been a key factor in elevating red pill politics in these different forms. So I really think, you know, in that sense, right, my book will get so many of us around that issue of just going back, is it fascism, is it not fascism? We need another way of looking at it to really understand classic fascism and to see that there's not a whole lot of difference between those two type of red pill politics movements, but that it also depends on the very different time we're living in. Today's a very different world than 100 years ago. That kind of massive violence, which after World War I, many people in Europe and elsewhere treated as normal, that doesn't work in the current period, right? And so it's a red pill politics pursued differently. But we see the ratcheting up of violence, for example, here in the United States, right, with Trump's ICE and the repressions and the lawsuits against any independent thinkers, right? There's not a lot of distance between fascism and right-wing populism if we understand it as combining, as being part of this red pill politics. I really think we can understand it in a new and much more helpful way to our understanding what it is and understanding how to fight it.
0: Well, hasn't religion also been an element in attracting people to fascism? I mean, Hitler made an alliance with the church, Mussolini did with the Roman Catholic Church, and Trump has the religious right and Christian nationalism, which is, you know, people like Hegseth and others, they seem to fit into that mold, don't they?
1: Yes, exactly. Look, religion and this kind of fundamentalist religion, that there's only one true way to practice religion, that's part of Red Pill's illiberalism, the ILL of Red Pill politics, right? And the point is there that, right, for all of them, there's one truth which comes from God. And so because it comes from God, there's no compromise on that kind of issue. And we have to insist that these holy words and these holy principles are implemented in our polity. Right. So this religion aspect is not the only part of the red pill politics. I mean, Viktor Orban was not very religious, and he did try to play some of the Catholic card, but that wasn't central. In Poland, of course, where Catholicism is very strong, the religious right has been a key part of Polish red pill politics. So yes, religion can play, often does play, a very crucial role in red pill politics and these kind of authoritarianism. You know, we know also that religions have been and can be used by the left as well.
0: So just in the last minute or so here, David Oast, what can you tell our audience in terms of why they should get your book?
1: Well, look, at the risk of sounding immodest, I really must say that this offers a very new, a very original way of thinking about the right-wing politics that are confounding us all, that are harming us all, and that it shows the kind of way it gets support in ways that then we can understand how to fight it and to challenge it. Again, like the book or not, it's definitely something original. You haven't read something like it. And I'm not just, it's not the point of tooting my horn, because my issue is to write this book to contribute to this struggle, this effort to try to defeat this kind of red pill politics everywhere. That's why I think we really have to understand it and not just fall back on the, oh, it's fascism. Oh, it's not fascism. Oh, we can't use the term. This is a really a different way of thinking about it that I think will be quite fruitful for understanding it and for fighting against it. Because at the end, I talk about things the left can do, be more tough, pursue more economic populism, which we can see these are the ways in which to defeat the red pill politics and to keep it from mobilizing those people who used to be on the left and who have now turned to the right. The left and the liberals, too, can win them back.
0: Well, David Oast, I thank you very much for joining us here today.
1: Thank you very much. A pleasure to speaking with you, Ian.
0: And again, I've been speaking with David Oast, who's a professor emeritus of politics at Hobart and William Smith Colleges, who's written widely on Eastern Europe, left and right politics, and labor and democracy. He's done research in Polish factories, taught in European universities, and worked as a New York City taxi driver. And his books include Solidarity and the Politics of Anti-Politics, The Defeat of Solidarity, Anger, and Politics in Post-Communist Europe. And his latest book out next week is Red Pill Politics, Demystifying Today's Far Right. And this has been Background Briefing. I'm Ian Masters, and I'd like to thank producers Graham Fitzgibbon and Asher Price. And if you've missed any of today's program and would like to explore our vast archives, you can visit us at backgroundbriefing.org, where we'll include extended interviews searchable by topic and have made it easy for you to sign up for the daily email updates that provide links to resources, articles, and books discussed on the program. 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
3: Inflation explodes to 3.8%. Trump subpoenas reporters. Louisiana junks 45,000 ballots. Black families left in sewage. Oligarchs swarm Beijing. And Epstein survivors finally speak today. Good morning. This is the Commonwealth Report, news for the public, not the powerful. You can sign up and receive it in your inbox at commonwealthreport.news. Is Trump's Iran war eating your paycheck? The numbers are in, and they're brutal. Inflation jumped to 3.8% in April, the highest rate since May of 2023. The Bureau of Labor Statistics reported this morning that prices rose 0.6% in just 1 month. Energy costs shot up another 3.8%, with gas now averaging $4.50 a gallon. And for the first time in 3 years, workers' wages aren't keeping up with prices. Real hourly wages actually fell. Heather Long at Navy Federal Credit Union said it plainly, inflation is the key drag on the U.S. economy now. Beef alone jumped 2.7% in a single month. Apparel and airline fares surged on top of Trump's tariffs. Trump's war with Iran is hammering every working family at the pump and the grocery store, while Wall Street keeps hitting record highs and the billionaire class cashes in. Will Trump jail journalists for telling the truth? Donald Trump personally pushed his Justice Department to subpoena reporters covering his Iran war. He handed Acting Attorney General Todd Blanche a stack of news articles with a sticky note on top. Written in Sharpie was a single word, treason. Within weeks, the Wall Street Journal received grand jury subpoenas demanding reporters' records tied to a February article about Pentagon warnings to Trump before he launched the war. And the Journal isn't the only outlet hit. Multiple newsrooms are being targeted. A spokesman for Dow Jones called it, quote, an attack on constitutionally protected news gathering. This is a president using federal prosecutors to hunt down journalists who told Americans the truth about how he dragged us into an unnecessary war. The First Amendment doesn't have a Trump exception. And the free press is the last firewall between democracy and dictatorship. Louisiana's governor just tossed 45,000 votes in the trash. Republican Governor Jeff Landry sat down with 60 Minutes and casually announced he's throwing out 45,000 ballots already cast in Louisiana's congressional primary. Reporter Cecilia Vega pressed him. Landry shrugged. Well, it's not a big deal. It's not my fault. Not a big deal. After the Supreme Court tossed Louisiana's majority black district as a racial gerrymander, Landry suspended the primary entirely. 45,000 voters who already mailed in ballots, gone. Black voters in Shreveport packed Galilee Baptist Church begging someone to stop this. Democratic Congressman Cleo Fields, who first won election in 1992, will likely lose his seat when the new map is drawn. No black candidate has won statewide office in Louisiana since Reconstruction. This is voter suppression delivered with a shrug, and the only majority black congressional district in the state is about to vanish. Did Trump kill sewage help for black families? In Lowndes County, Alabama, raw human sewage backs up into people's toilets and pools in their backyard. A 2017 study found one in three adults there carry hookworm. The Biden administration negotiated a $26 million settlement to fix it. Trump killed the deal, calling it illegal DEI. Assistant Attorney General Harmeet Dhillon said the DOJ won't push environmental justice anymore. Translation? Black families can keep stepping in their own sewage. Activist Catherine Coleman Flowers has fought for 23 years to get clean water for her neighbors. She said she wasn't surprised. The federal government promised these citizens basic sanitation, then snatched it back because the people benefiting happen to be black. That's not policy. That's cruelty as governance. Trump drags American oligarchs to Beijing. President Trump is heading to meet Xi Jinping this week with a delegation that looks more like a billionaire's boys club than a diplomatic mission. Elon Musk, Tim Cook, Larry Fink, Stephen Schwarzman, Jane Fraser, David Solomon, and a dozen more CEO oligarchs are tagging along. Since Trump's last visit 8 years ago, U.S. merchandise trade with China has fallen by more than a third. The Strait of Hormuz has stayed closed for 2 months because of his Iran war. Trump used to demand America lead the world. Now he's flying our richest men to Beijing to beg for crumbs. Right-wing billionaires bought our government, gutted our industry, shipped our jobs overseas, and now they're bowing to Beijing for permission to keep getting richer. China is watching, and China is laughing. Will Epstein's survivors finally be heard today? This morning in Palm Beach County, Florida, survivors of Jeffrey Epstein and Ghislaine Maxwell will testify publicly under oath for the first time ever. It's a shadow hearing organized by House Oversight Democrats led by Congressman Robert Garcia because Republicans refused to hold a real one. Survivor Marina Lacerda told Scripps News, quote, it's time to drop the rest of the files. She's right. The Justice Department is still sitting on documents. Trump's name is all over Epstein's flight logs and address books. Today's hearing should be the first of many, and Democrats need to keep this fire burning until every survivor speaks, every file is released, and every powerful name comes to light. And that's the way it is today, Tuesday, May 12th, 2026. I'm Tom Hartman. Change starts with you. You can be calling your Democratic or Republican representatives to let them know what you think by calling 202-224-3121. It's the Capitol Switchboard. It'll get you right through to them.

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1: Hey, welcome to the third hour of our program. So Donald Trump is heading to meet Xi Jinping this week with a delegation that looks more like a billionaire's boys club than a diplomatic mission. Elon Musk, Tim Cook, Larry Fink, Stephen Schwartzman, Jane Fraser, David Solomon, and a dozen more CEO oligarchs are tagging along. Since Trump's last visit 8 years ago, U.S. merchandise trade with China has fallen by more than a third. The Strait of Hormuz has stayed closed for 2 months because of his Iran war. Trump used to demand America lead the world. Now he's flying our richest people to Beijing to beg for crumbs. Right-wing billionaires bought our government, gutted our industry, shipped our jobs overseas, and now they're bowing to Beijing for permission to keep getting richer. China is watching, and China is laughing. Seriously. The major beneficiary of Trump's war on Iran, the major beneficiary of Trump's tariffs has been China. I mean, his and now they're, you know, the reports are they're looking at, you know, our burning through our munitions and going, huh, if we wanted to take Taiwan, we could do that. No problem. They've got to be moving these plans ahead. This presidency, this Donald Trump presidency is just has turned into an absolute disaster for America and for democracy all around the world. Meanwhile, this morning in Palm Beach County, Florida, survivors of Jeffrey Epstein and Ghislaine Maxwell will testify publicly under oath for the first time ever. It's a shadow hearing organized by House Oversight Democrats led by Congressman Robert Garcia because Republicans refused to hold a real one. Seriously. Survivor Marina Licarida told Scripps News, quote, "It's time to drop the rest of the files." She's right. The Justice Department is still sitting on documents. Trump's name is all over Epstein's flight logs and address books. And today's hearing should be the first of many. And Democrats need to keep this fire burning until every survivor speaks, every file is released, every powerful name comes to light, and these men are facing justice. I mean, this is just classic oligarchy. This is what happens in oligarchy. When countries become oligarchies, the rich can do whatever they want. There's basically no rules. There's no penalties. There's no, you know, it's just they can do anything they want. And that's what we're watching in real time. It's incredible. So what's on your mind today? We got a lot to talk about. Mike in Somerville, South Carolina. Hey, Mike, what's up?
2: Hi. I wanted to talk about gerrymandering and how it's usually done, and how what's being done now is quite unusual because it usually happens every 10 years with the census.
1: Mm-hmm.
2: That the census.
1: That's what the Constitution stipulates, is that every 10 years there'll be a census and then, you know, the reapportionment happens. Of course, it's not what it doesn't restrict it to that, unfortunately. It simply mandates that as a minimum, as a floor rather than a ceiling.
2: But how, I mean, without a census, you don't have the number of persons in 2030, there'll be a census, and so the year after that, that'll be all changed again, and
1: right.
2: And certain states lose reapportionment.
1: Yep. Yep.
2: And other states gain.
1: Yeah, you're absolutely right. Mike, thank you for the call and thanks for your comments. Lori in Ocala, Florida. Hey, Lori, what's up?
3: Hi, Tom. I dragged out my constitution again today. I have a little constitution, as most of us who have one will see. It's very small. Introduction by Carolyn Kennedy. Mm-hmm. Afterward by David Eisenhower. I got this in the 1980s. I arrived in this country in 1960. So I have read this constitution. Let's just put it this way. The pages are raveled. I want everyone to understand what I learned about our country's laws, because to me it was important to become part of this country and to love and embrace our laws, and I still to this day do. I love that we have the people elect their representatives who pass laws that reflect people who hired them. So I go back to, I don't think Trump wants to end the 14th Amendment to end birthright citizenship. I believe he wants to end the 14th Amendment because no person shall hold any office, civil or military, who having previously engaged in insurrection or rebellion while holding such office or given aid to comfort the enemies. Of course, we all know he reflects that particular amendment. So this president and his minions don't like DEI. They decided that all the laws of the Constitution that have been implemented at the bequest of the constituents and voted for into law related to DEI should be erased. These are our laws that we have put forward over the years. Yep. They decided that they don't like the words DEI and they should be erased, and generally get rid of all people that benefit from DEI, which is, hello, everybody. And the existing law is now changed. Nobody did anything. The representatives haven't done anything. And now they're also employing new people that were part of the insurrection to work for ICE. Yeah. So I think the whole thing kind of goes back. It's kind of cyclical. But the bottom line is, I think the irony is that white America is about to become a minority group. Mm-hmm. And they don't like how minorities have historically been treated in this country.
1: Yeah. Well, it's already happened in Texas. And that's why you see the white power infrastructure of Texas basically doing everything mm-hmm. they can to lock down elections and prevent people from voting and all that kind of thing. And that's
3: how
1: now going
3: national.
1: How
3: can they change the laws, Tom? How can they change the law? How can they just go in and wipe out laws when Congress has voted for these laws? I just don't understand how they can get rid of something so important.
1: I think an awful lot of what the Trump administration is doing is just blatantly illegal, and I am hopeful that we will have, you know, a mini version of the Nuremberg trials or the South African Truth and Reconciliation Commissions after this administration is out of power, because these people need to be held to account for the abuses of this of our country. You know, we've all been abused by these people.
3: All of us. And I think we need a lot of Mark Eliases.
1: Yeah, I agree, Lori. I agree. Well, thank you for coming to this country in 1960. I'm glad to have you with us.
3: I love being here, darling.
1: Yeah, thank you, Lori. Good talking to you.
3: Yeah.
1: Thanks. Vince in Wellsville, Kansas. Hey, Vince, what's on your mind today?
4: Good day. Well, mainly, I've been looking over in my little memory I have left of what's been occurring since he started this new administration. The first thing that, well, really what I'm wondering is, you've got MAGA supporters, and then within that group you got some marginals, and then within that group though you've got some rabid MAGAites. Now what could possibly be done by any other source of government that we have that might start to wean some of those people away from their addiction to the milk of human unkindness, which he seems to be spreading around?
1: Yeah,
4: I mean, if what pardoning the capital invaders, well, they're going to support everything he does. Having troops in the streets justifying the murder of American citizens, all of this stuff.
1: You know, we still have troops on the streets in Washington, D.C., by the way, and it's no longer even a news story. It's amazing.
4: It's safe. You can go out to dinner
1: but,
4: now.
1: But yeah, you're, if I can speak to your question, Vince, dealing with the MAGATs is a challenge because some of them are psychopaths or sociopaths, just like Trump. They're entirely self-interested, particularly among the billionaire class. And so they don't give a rat's ass what impact their actions have on anybody else. And Trump is just helping them get rich and get richer and richer and richer. Then you got the people who are basically the bullies and they're just emotionally damaged people like Trump, and they're the ones who tend to show up in these, right-wing groups, the Proud Boy kind of things. And then you've got the people who are simply the victims. They're the ones who watch Fox so-called news have been dragged into the dark underbelly of the right-wing influencer world by the algorithms that billionaires like Mark Zuckerberg have put on Facebook and Meta and Threads and that Elon Musk put on X, formerly Twitter. And those people, I think, are probably rescuable. They I think many of them are waking up right now because they're seeing that Trump is just an inveterate liar. He's a pathological liar. He can't talk without lying. He literally just has to make stuff
4: I'm waiting to see the disclosures when he publishes his next book, Mein Trump.
1: Yeah, there you go. Well, Mein Kampf is my struggle, so it wouldn't surprise me in German. Wouldn't surprise me if My Struggle would be the title of Trump's next book. I'm with you, Vince. Thank you. Thanks for the call.
0: This is the Tom Hartman Program.
1: It's the place where smart people get their news. I'll be right back with more of your calls.

0: Welcome back. Devon in Pittsburgh, Pennsylvania. Hey, Devon, what's on your mind today?
1: What's that?
0: Devon, you are on the air.
1: Hi, Tom. Sorry, I was on speaker.
0: It's quite all right.
1: Well, I tell you, what's on my mind today is one, and I'm concerned that there are a lot of ones out there who aren't making the time because they don't see the value in doing it. So here's my suggestion to the Democratic Party, DNC, listen up. There are two women in the House who proposed a $25 minimum wage. And there are other very successful people like Mamdani, like Bernie, like AOC, who think that $25 minimum wage is a really good idea. So now we need Hakeem Jeffries to get behind it. Now we need every single Democrat to get behind a $25 minimum wage. Because people, the 30 million registered voters who didn't show up, didn't show up because they weren't given a good reason to.
0: Mm-hmm.
1: I mean, come on. Let's be real, man. So let's get to the nub of the matter here, which is we ain't got enough money to live.
0: Mm-hmm.
1: And a $25 minimum wage proposed by two House members over the last month is a partial answer to winning back the people who originally supported the Democratic Party, like myself.
0: Yeah, I think you're absolutely right. I would like to see a Democratic version of Project 2025 that, you know, is free college, free health care, universal health care, and raise the minimum wage. $25 probably going to be too big a gulp, you know, going from $7 to $25 in Mississippi. But
1: come on now, Tom, that's stinking thinking.
0: Well, I know, I get it, but you know, I would say at the very least a national minimum wage of $15 or maybe $20. But in any case, even better than raising the minimum wage or along with it would be making card check, you know, the PRO Act, making it very, very easy for people to form unions within their workplace. This is the kind of stuff that gives Jeff Bezos nightmares.
1: The fastest way to raise people out of poverty, the fastest way to get people on their feet cheering for Democrats is to get behind, you know, lock, stock, and barrel, a $25 minimum wage.
0: Yeah.
1: And don't just make it some campaign thing. Make it a we're going to do this thing. Because, Tom, we've spent enough decades transferring wealth up the chain. It's about time that the people doing the work started making the money they deserve.
0: Right,
1: one deserves $25 an hour.
0: Yeah, you're right.
1: I'm here to tell you.
0: Yeah, the Rand Corporation redid their numbers. You know, the $50 trillion transfer of wealth since 1979 from the working class people into the money bins of the top 1% is now $79 trillion. That we have transferred to the morbidly rich. So, yeah. Okay, $25. I'm on with it. I wrote a book back just before the Obama presidency titled Cracking the Code. What was the title of that book? I'll have to track it down. But anyway, it was a prescription for it's titled Rebooting the American Dream. And Bernie read it on the floor of the Senate during his filibuster. He read a couple of chapters out of it. And Bernie gave a copy of it to all 99 other senators with a cover letter saying, read this book. And it was 11 or 12 specific policy prescriptions. I need to revisit that book, nobody else seems to be doing it. So, Devon, I got to run.
1: And here's the thing. Yeah, let's keep it short, sweet, powerful. $25, you deserve it. You deserve $25 an hour, and you deserve $25 an hour.
0: You got it. Thank you. Missed my opening rant today? It's usually published over at HartmanReport.com, where you can read it and share it with your friends for free. Check it out, HartmanReport.com. A lot of people wonder, where did this whole right-wing movement to basically gut our freedoms and end DEI and all this other, where did this all begin? It all started back in 1951 with a book called The Conservative Mind, From Burke to Eliot by Russell Kirk. And he argued that if the middle class ever got too big, you'd see young people and women and racial minorities all get up on their hind feet and start protesting and basically screwing up America. And in the 50s, you know, even Republicans thought he was nuts. But then the 60s happened and all those protests. And suddenly Republicans thought, yeah, he's right. We've got to destroy the middle class or at least cut it back. And that was Reagan's mandate when he came into office in 1981. There's a whole article about this. You can read all the details. It's titled The GOP's 60-Year Conspiracy to Kill Our Democracy. None dare call it treason, but I will. Over at HartmanReport.com. Check it out. 23 minutes past the hour. Welcome back. Picking up your calls here. Jasmine in Hopetown, Florida. Hey, Jasmine, what's up? Oh, Jasmine, your phone has I guess our phone system has a cold or something. I don't know, but I'm going to have to put you on hold for a minute, and we will figure this out, and we will get back to you in just a minute. Jasmine is on line one. Mateo, if you could check it out, maybe call her back because her phone is stuttering. Dave in Hoffman Estates, Illinois. Hey, Dave, what's on your mind today?
2: Hey, Tom, to kind of coattail on George from Cripple Creek, mm-hmm. about a month ago now, I've been reading where the North Koreans had been testing carbon fiber ICBMs for multi-warhead deliveries and the solid fuel rockets. Mm-hmm. And the solid fuel ones, you know, they could pack more bangs for the buck, I guess. But lately, these tests included missiles with

0: is, you know, testing out engines and that to get the stuff that to hit, you know, he's never made no bones about it. He wants to hit America.
1: Yeah, yeah. Although he's best buddies with Trump, but yeah, no, I get it. So,
0: you know, Russia's been helping him, you know, with trying to find the engine, you know, proper engine that can carry this stuff. And he's been, you know, kind of under the radar, you know.
1: Yeah, it's.
0: And what, we gave up some of our Patriots or whatever to go over to the Mideast?
1: Yeah.
0: You know?
1: Yeah, it's wild stuff. Dave, thank you for bringing that up. It's important stuff. Thank you so much. Jasmine in Hopetown, Florida. Let's try it again, Jasmine.
2: Okay. Hi, Tom. How are you?
1: Good. What's up?
2: Can you hear me well?
1: Just fine.
2: Oh, great. So I was listening to your conversation. I unfortunately was watching Bill Maher Friday night. And he had the senator on from Pennsylvania. And I wanted to throw up. Because I think the people of Pennsylvania should do something about that gentleman. I don't think they sent him there to be a wingman, right?
1: No, but there's not. Maybe Pennsylvania has some provision for, you know, withdrawing a U.S. senator, but I doubt it. I think basically they have to be impeached, and that's not going to happen.
2: Well, go on the street, let him know.
1: Yeah.
2: You know what I mean?
1: Oh, he's crashed. Fetterman is way under. I mean, there's no way he's going to get reelected in 2 years. The problem is he's got two more years to do his damage.
2: No, for sure.
1: The Republicans always do this. They always find a weak Democrat that they can buy off, basically, make rich. They did it with Kyrsten Sinema. They did it with Joe Manchin. Now they're doing it with John Fetterman. And, you know, and when Fetterman's gone, they'll find another weak Democrat that they can do this with. All they need is a couple of years, you know, just to screw everything up. This is an old trick that goes way, way back.
2: 2 years is a long time. The people of Pennsylvania should let him know.
1: It is.
2: Okay?
1: I'm with you, Jasmine.
2: All right.
1: I'm with you. Thank you so much. Well said. 27 minutes past the hour. I'll be back with more of your calls in just a minute. Stay with us. It's the Tom Hartman Program, the place where smart people get their news. We'll be right back.

0: 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Call 202-808-9925.
1: Speaking the truth, J.D. Vance in the furniture industry, who'd really rather they didn't know. I'll be right back with your calls.

Inflation explodes to 3.8%. Trump subpoenas reporters. Louisiana junks 45,000 ballots. Black families left in sewage. Oligarchs swarm Beijing. And Epstein's survivors finally speak today. Good morning. This is the Commonwealth Report, news for the public, not the powerful. You can sign up and receive it in your inbox at commonwealthreport.news. Is Trump's Iran war eating your paycheck? The numbers are in, and they're brutal. Inflation jumped to 3.8% in April, the highest rate since May of 2023. The Bureau of Labor Statistics reported this morning that prices rose 0.6% in just 1 month. Energy costs shot up another 3.8%, with gas now averaging $4.50 a gallon. And for the first time in 3 years, workers' wages aren't keeping up with prices. Real hourly wages actually fell. Heather Long at Navy Federal Credit Union said it plainly. Inflation is the key drag on the U.S. economy now. Beef alone jumped 2.7% in a single month. Apparel and airline fares surged on top of Trump's tariffs. Trump's war with Iran is hammering every working family at the pump and the grocery store, while Wall Street keeps hitting record highs and the billionaire class cashes in. Will Trump jail journalists for telling the truth? Donald Trump personally pushed his Justice Department to subpoena reporters covering his Iran war. He handed Acting Attorney General Todd Blanche a stack of news articles with a sticky note on top. Written in Sharpie was a single word, treason. Within weeks, the Wall Street Journal received grand jury subpoenas demanding reporters' records tied to a February article about Pentagon warnings to Trump before he launched the war. And the Journal isn't the only outlet hit. Multiple newsrooms are being targeted. A spokesman for Dow Jones called it, quote, an attack on constitutional

Constitutionally protected news gathering. This is a president using federal prosecutors to hunt down journalists who told Americans the truth about how he dragged us into an unnecessary war. The First Amendment doesn't have a Trump exception. And the free press is the last firewall between democracy and dictatorship. Louisiana's governor just tossed 45,000 votes in the trash. Republican Governor Jeff Landry sat down with 60 Minutes and casually announced he's throwing out 45,000 ballots already cast in Louisiana's congressional primary. Reporter Cecilia Vega pressed him. Landry shrugged. Well, it's not a big deal. It's not my fault. Not a big deal. After the Supreme Court tossed Louisiana's majority black district as a racial gerrymander, Landry suspended the primary entirely. 45,000 voters who already mailed in ballots, gone. Black voters in Shreveport packed Galilee Baptist Church begging someone to stop this. Democratic Congressman Cleo Fields, who first won election in 1992, will likely lose his seat when the new map is drawn. No black candidate has won statewide office in Louisiana since Reconstruction. This is voter suppression delivered with a shrug, and the only majority black congressional district in the state is about to vanish. Did Trump kill sewage help for black families? In Lowndes County, Alabama, raw human sewage backs up into people's toilets and pools in their backyard. A 2017 study found one in three adults there carry hookworm. The Biden administration negotiated a $26 million settlement to fix it. Trump killed the deal, calling it illegal DEI. Assistant Attorney General Harmeet Dhillon said the DOJ won't push environmental justice anymore. Translation? Black families can keep stepping in their own sewage. Activist Catherine Coleman Flowers has fought for 23 years to get clean water for her neighbors. She said she wasn't surprised. The federal government promised these citizens basic sanitation, then snatched it back because the people benefiting happen to be black. That's not policy. That's cruelty as governance. Trump drags American oligarchs to Beijing. President Trump is heading to meet Xi Jinping this week with a delegation that looks more like a billionaire's boys' club than a diplomatic mission. Elon Musk, Tim Cook, Larry Fink, Stephen Schwarzman, Jane Fraser, David Solomon, and a dozen more CEO oligarchs are tagging along. Since Trump's last visit 8 years ago, U.S. merchandise traded with China has fallen by more than a third. The Strait of Hormuz has stayed closed for 2 months because of his Iran war. Trump used to demand America lead the world. Now he's flying our richest men to Beijing to beg for crumbs. Right-wing billionaires bought our government, gutted our industry, shipped our jobs overseas, and now they're bowing to Beijing for permission to keep getting richer. China is watching, and China is laughing. Will Epstein's survivors finally be heard today? This morning in Palm Beach County, Florida, survivors of Jeffrey Epstein and Ghislaine Maxwell will testify publicly under oath for the first time ever. It's a shadow hearing organized by House Oversight Democrats led by Congressman Robert Garcia because Republicans refused to hold a real one. Survivor Marina Lacerda told Scripps News, quote, "It's time to drop the rest of the files." She's right. The Justice Department is still sitting on documents. Trump's name is all over Epstein's flight logs and address books. Today's hearing should be the first of many, and Democrats need to keep this fire burning until every survivor speaks, every file is released, and every powerful name comes to light. And that's the way it is today, Tuesday, May 12th, 2026. I'm Tom Harper. Change starts with you. You can be calling your Democratic or Republican representatives to let them know what you think by calling 202-224-3121. It's the Capitol Switchboard. It'll get you right through to them.

0: 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I have 8 suggestions for Democrats for messaging. Democrats seem to have a messaging problem right now. First, Democrats must frame the fight in simple moral terms. Don't be wonky like, hey, we need to expand social safety. No, say no child in America should go to bed hungry. Second, Democrats need to stop playing defense and instead seize the populist high ground. Like when FDR said, they're unanimous in their hate for me and I welcome their hatred. Third, ruthlessly define the Republican opposition and the morbidly rich oligarchs who own them. Fourth, tell stories instead of facts. This is how Reagan did this with a black welfare queen. He had to lie about it, but we've got lots of great stories. That's number 4th. There's 4 more, and they're all over at HartmanReport.com. The title of the article is, If Obama Had Sent a Mob to Kill a Cop, Republicans Would Never Let You Forget It. And it's all about how Democrats can reinvent their messaging to start winning elections big. Check it out. Welcome back. 35 minutes past the hour. Picking up your calls here. Chris in Meridian, Connecticut. Hey, Chris, what's on your mind today?
1: Hi, Tom. Good to talk with you. I have a short comment about partisan gerrymandering.
0: Go for it.
1: And I know it sounds simplistic, but I believe that partisan gerrymandering undermines the Equal Protection Clause of the 14th Amendment.
0: Well, that's interesting. How does the law that people are is having equality under being the laws that protect our right to vote? Is that what you're talking about? Or our right to representation?
1: Right to vote, but our right to vote also implies our right to influence our local governments through our votes.
0: Right.
1: And to influence our abode, to influence our home and the conditions that we live in
0: right.
1: through that vote.
0: Right.
1: So in that sense, if we denied representation to parts of the population through partisan gerrymandering, no matter which way it went, it's going to deny those people that that have just as much at stake as the rest of us, so
0: right.
1: to speak,
0: right.
1: and are losing it by someone else's doing. It doesn't seem like that's equal protection under the law
0: yeah.
1: to me.
0: Yeah, I agree. You know, what's so astonishing to me, Chris, is that in 2022 we had the For the People Act, which would have gotten big money out of politics. It would have reversed large chunks of Citizens United. And we had the John Lewis right. Voter Enhancement Act, or whatever it was called, which would have, basically outlawed gerrymandering. And the big weapons, the big tools that Republicans use to manipulate our system would have been taken away from them. And we were 2 votes away from it. And those 2 votes were Democrats, Kirsten Sinema and Joe Manchin. That those 2
1: yeah,
0: Democrats stabbed us in the back the same way that John Fetterman is now preparing to do next year. I'm telling you, if we get 50-50 in the Senate, or if even 51 votes in the Senate, Fetterman's going to be the guy who goes with the Republicans. And he's going to get rich doing it, just like Manchin and Sinema did.
1: Yep. Yep. The wolf in sheep's clothing, so to speak.
0: Yeah. Yeah, no, it's a crime against democracy worldwide, and against every American citizen. I'm just astonished that there's not, frankly, more outrage. Although, as pissed off as I am at Manchin and Sinema for being, on the take, cynical sellouts, you could say the same is true of every single Republican in the Senate who voted to block that legislation. I mean, 2 Republican senators could have joined with the Democrats and said, we're going to suspend the filibuster and we're going to pass this legislation. We're going to clean up money in politics and we're going to clean up gerrymandering. And we're going to go to a system that actually reflects what the American people want. But no, they didn't want that because the billionaires didn't want that who pay their bills. Chris, I got to run, but thank you for the call. Excellent point. Thank you. Mark in Malone, New York. Is that it or is it Maloney?
2: Malone, New York. Can you hear me okay?
0: Sort of, yeah. Sounds like you're driving.
2: Yeah, I'm driving a bunch of rain. Do you want to put me on hold for the next call?
0: No, it's okay. I can understand what you're saying. What's on your mind? Unless you need to for safety purposes, that's no problem.
2: No. What's been bothering me for God knows how long this stuff has been up, I feel like the only way we're going to be able to take this country back is for every one of us, independents and Democrats, registered Republicans, so we can take control of their media, their social, their all of the stuff they have going on. So we can be part of their group instead of us being part of ours, them. And then we can, I think we can do a lot if we can just get us all together to go.
0: You know, if just the people who had not shown up in 2024 but did vote for Joe Biden in 2020, if just those, it's about 3-4 million people who didn't bother to show up because they, you know, Kamala wasn't pure enough for them or something, I don't know. If they had shown up, we wouldn't be in this mess.
2: Right. The Republicans have a huge apparatus. They got more than just TV and radio going on. And if we can all be a part of that, then we might be able to turn the tide.
0: I think you're right. I think you're absolutely right, Mark. Mark, thank you very much. John in Astoria, Oregon. Hey, John, you live in one of America's most beautiful cities.
3: Hey, Tom, I think we might be fellow Michiganians. I grew up in Michigan and live in Oregon. That might be a thing. I'm not sure.
0: Yeah, I grew up in Michigan, too. Back in my generation, we called them Michiganders. I think now they call them Michiganians.
3: Well, Michigander, but if we lived in both places, it's a Michiganian.
0: Okay.
3: So I'm getting a longtime Democrat. You know, I do the $15, $25. I'm on the list for the DCCC, the Senate Campaign Committee, the DNC. But I'm just have not given them a nickel because I want to go, hey, who's taking money from the pharmaceutical lobby, the crypto corporations, the APAC, et cetera. So I want to just, I guess I wanted your advice. I think there's a sunshine thing that they support candidates that are all about the environment. Where do you plunk down like your $15-$20? Like,
0: right.
3: What would you say?
0: Yeah, there's a handful of candidates that I send money to. And I don't send money to the DNC, the DCCC, or the DCCS, or whatever, you know, the Senate version, DSCC.
3: Yeah.
0: And the reason I don't is because they have none of those institutions, the DNC, the Congressional Committee, and the Senatorial Committee, none of them have publicly endorsed progressive positions. In fact, they all go out of their way to refuse to endorse, by and large, progressive positions. So I look for individual politicians who are endorsing progressive positions. And, you know, there's a state representative here in Oregon that I support. There's we had somebody running for office who called into this show a couple weeks ago. I sent her some money. Just got a thank you postcard today. I look for individual candidates. I want to find the next Bernie Sanders. I want to find the next AOC. And by the way, let me just add, John, these people's positions that everybody should have the right to a union, that health care should be free or very inexpensive, no family should, we shouldn't have 500,000 bankruptcies in the United States, people losing their homes, becoming homeless as a result of somebody getting sick in their family. That's obscene.
3: Right.
0: We shouldn't have $2.5 trillion in student debt or $1.5 trillion in student debt. That's obscene. These are not radical left positions. They're not even, frankly, left positions. These are positions that in the rest of the small D Democratic world, and, you know, from Costa Rica to Holland, would be considered middle of the road positions. And so I'm supporting those politicians individually.
3: So Tom, if I were busy with our lives and work and whatever, if is there a, I don't know, progressive campaign something or a
0: there should be
3: if you have that $15-$20 to,
0: right, yeah, there should be,
3: like,
0: I don't
3: general, like.
0: There's a few organizations, you know, the Bold Progressives and a few others that have their own overhead. I prefer to just go right to the candidates, just keep my eyes open.
3: Go right, okay. Do my research.
0: Yeah, you're going to have to, John. Unfortunately, people who are already elected, people who are running for re-election, they, you know, check and see if they're members of the Congressional Progressive Caucus. There's about 100 members of the caucus. Bernie and Ronald Grijalva started that back in the day. Go ahead.
3: Hey, Tom, I'm at work. I got to sign off, but I'll give you, I work at a golf course, and I want to tell you on a positive note, like my wife volunteers, we have a free-for-all in our town, like kind of goodwill, but it's free.
0: Mm-hmm.
3: And so, there, you know, if people, your listeners, do, you know, like do something positive or volunteer for something. And I just want to leave it. And then I'm at this golf course, and I'm trying to start a Monterey Cypress nursery, like to get trees that grow 90 feet tall. You know, I'm starting that. So,
0: yeah.
3: So there's stuff out there besides politics. So
0: sweet, sweet. Well said, John. Thank you so much for that.
3: Okay, you have a good, good day.
0: Thank you for being a great member of our society, and thank you. 45 minutes past the hour. Back with more of your calls in just a minute.

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1: Defending America from the weapons of mass deception. I'll be right back with your calls.

0: back. Sandy in Nelma, Wisconsin. Hey, Sandy, what's on your mind today?
1: I have a question for the Republicans that believe that the election was stolen from the Democrats. I mean, you know, by us, rather, mm-hmm. right? Why didn't we do it the second time Donald Trump ran?
0: I know.
1: I mean, just common sense.
0: I know.
1: Okay, that's all I wanted to put out there for those Republicans.
0: Well, that's fine. I mean, logic is not their strong suit. You know, outrage is their strong
1: suit. Not.
0: That's what they sell is outrage.
1: Like Donald Trump said, smart people don't like him, and I can't stand him.
0: Yeah, there you go.
1: Thank you. Yeah. Have a good week.
0: Thank you. Good talking to you, Sandy. I appreciate the call.
1: Thank you.
0: Remarkable. Let me just share with you something. This is from last night. This is what Donald Trump spent his time doing. And you tell me, if your grandfather was doing this, or your husband or wife, or your next-door neighbor, how would you respond? At 10:15 p.m., he accuses Obama of attempting a coup in 2016. A minute later, he says Obama worked with the CIA to overthrow the Trump administration. A minute after that, he reposts a tweet saying that Obama is a traitor and should be arrested. 10:22, he attacks Dominion voting systems for 2020 election, saying that they switched votes. Remember the lawsuit? Fox News ended up paying $700 million. A minute later, he says Fulton County, Georgia had their 2020 fraud exposed. There was none. It was a complete fantasy. At 10:23, he accused Obama of personally making $120 million off Obamacare. Say what? I mean, there's not even a mechanism for that, much less. A minute later, he cites quack lawyer Sidney Powell on the 2020 election. At 10:24, he posts a fake JFK Jr. account that says that Obama wiretapped Trump Tower. 10:27, he demands that Senator Mark Kelly resign. 10:29, he claims neither Biden nor Harris were in charge of the Biden administration. 10:29, he attacks Fulton County, Georgia again. Then he posts a Fox News clip of Congressman Ro Khanna. Then at 10:30, he demands that Jack Smith be arrested. Then at 10:31, he accuses Obama, Clinton, and Comey of treason. Then at 10:39, he reposts a tweet from a MAGA account saying that they have secret intel proving that Clinton and Obama committed crimes. A minute after that, he reposts a MAGA tweet saying Hillary Clinton should be sent to Haiti. At 10:40, he says the DOJ is working hard to arrest his enemies for treason. At 1 minute later, he reposts a tweet attacking his own Department of Justice and Todd Blanche for making no arrests of political enemies. A minute after that, he posts a TikTok video of people stealing from a convenience store. Black people, of course. A minute after that, he posts a TikTok of someone taking a DoorDash order. A minute after that, he accuses Obama, John Brennan, and Clinton of sedition and treason again. At 10:42, he posts a video of a man on CCTV footage knocking over food a waiter was carrying. Black guy. 10:47, he calls Obama, quote, the most demonic force in American politics. At 10:47, he posts a tweet from Mike Flynn saying the 2020 election wasn't fair. At 10:49, he attacks Dominion again. 10:51, he reposts a fake Charlie Kirk account claiming that Obama blocked Hillary Clinton from being prosecuted. I mean, the list continues. How would you respond if someone you knew was doing this? I think we should be worried.

0: Hey, thanks so much for sharing our program and for reaching out to our stations and sponsors and letting them know that you're listening. It really means a lot to us. Between 1920 and 1980, America went from the middle class being about 10 or 12% of us up to being over 60% of us. What drove that was high taxation. The high tax rates. Woodrow Wilson had 91% income tax rate. Franklin Roosevelt, 90% income top income tax rate. Lyndon Johnson dropped it down to 74%. But from that, throughout that entire period of time, with the exception of the Roaring Twenties, this is a brief little 10-year period, 12-year period, the top income tax rate was in the neighborhood of 74 to 90%. And what that did was it caused really rich people to leave their money in their businesses and pay their workers well, and that produced the middle class. Reagan came along and dropped that top tax rate down to 25% and then 27%, and it's now in the 30s, and that's what killed the middle class. We need to bring back these high taxes. There's a whole article about it at HartmanReport.com. Will the morbidly rich ever go back to being good citizens? Check it out. Welcome back. 51 minutes past the hour. Picking up your calls here. Joe in Bowling Green, Ohio. Hey, Joe, what's on your mind today?
1: Hello, Tom. Well, I'm just on my way back from Columbus, where I testified against something called SB 294, which is the Republicans in Ohio. Republicans have had supermajority for almost 20 years now. So they've decided to outlaw wind and solar power statewide by requiring that any new energy source have a over 50% capacity factor, which almost sounds reasonable, except physically it's total nonsense, because like Iowa's getting two-thirds of its electricity from wind. Wind only has like a 25% capacity factor, but that doesn't matter as long as it's generating enough power to supply your needs.
0: What is the capacity factor? Educate me here, Joe. What are you talking about?
1: That means that it's generating full power more than 50% of the time.
0: I see. Okay.
1: So like solar power, which stops when the sun goes down, obviously can't produce power 50% of the time. So
0: right.
1: Solar power would be forbidden from being installed anywhere in Ohio.
0: Right. And in large areas, you know, your wind power, if you annualize that number, you might not have. I mean, in the spring and fall, you have strong winds. In the summer, maybe not. I don't know. In the winter?
1: Exactly, right. And this requires it to be at least 50% all the time. So
0: wow.
1: It's,
0: so the fossil fuel industry has found a slick new way to outlaw their competitors. That's crazy.
1: Exactly.
0: What these guys are up to.
1: It literally is insane. And, you know,
0: yeah.
1: You know, in my testimony, I said, you know, all over the world, wind and solar are supplying, you know, some places 80, some places even 90% of the power without having a 50% capacity factor. So,
0: right.
1: And the room was full of suits. I went in there to testify, and there were maybe, there's like 100 guys in there, guys and women in reactive suits, and you could tell they were probably all from the fossil fuel industry.
0: Wow.
1: And it's terrible. So if it happens here, you know they'll try it somewhere else.
0: Sure.
1: So I wanted to give you a heads up.
0: Yeah, Ohio is the great laboratory for bad Republican ideas. Amazing. Joe, yeah. Thank you for the heads up on that. That was a public service announcement that was worth hearing. Thank you so much. And good on
1: you
0: for giving testimony. That's, you know, kudos. I applaud you. Thank you, Joe. John in Evanston, Illinois. Hey, John, what's up?
2: Hey, Tom, how are you?
0: Good. What's on your mind?
2: Listen, there's a guy that I really admire. He's was also born in Michigan. He's an outstanding person, and I think you really ought to have him on a show, and that's Jeffrey Sachs, S-A-C-H-S. Have you heard of Jeffrey?
0: Yeah, he's been on the program before.
2: Oh, he has?
0: Yeah.
2: Wow. When was the last time?
0: Oh, I don't know, 2-3 years ago. It's been a while.
2: Oh.
0: The last time he had a book out, as I recall.
2: Gee, you ought to get him back. He is, he's really got, you know, he was there when Gorbachev and Yeltsin ended the Soviet Union.
0: Mm-hmm.
2: And he's really done some great stuff regarding the geopolitical craziness that we're in.
0: Yeah, although he was an advocate of neoliberalism back during that time.
3: Which is what led to oligarchy in Russia and ultimately to dictatorship, tragically.
4: Who was?
3: Jeffrey Sachs, among others.
4: Oh, no.
3: That whole delegation was all about neoliberalism, rapid privatization, shock therapy.
4: Oh, okay. Well, I think he's changed his mind, but in any event, I think he'd be...
3: He's a smart guy. He knows his economics. John, I want to get one last call in here before the end of the show. Peggy in Madison, Wisconsin. Hey, Peggy, thanks for listening to WMDX. What's up?
5: Well, a lot of people have told me from the Democratic Party the reason they have a hard time voting for Democrats is because Democrats keep putting in people that people are not wanting in there. And Kamala Harris, they liked her, but they wanted to be able to vote her in. They didn't want her just split in there. And that's why they wouldn't vote for her.
3: Well, there was only 100 days before the election when Joe Biden blew it in that debate and had to drop out. I mean,
5: I realize that, but
3: there was literally no time for a primary.
5: When he decided to run again, yeah. I literally had about 100 people call in to the civic radio stations and say, you guys are making a huge mistake here.
3: And I wasn't one of them called in, but I was saying the same thing on this program. Peggy, thank you for the call. Yeah, Biden, he was a good president. He had a good presidency, but he shouldn't have run for a second term. He should have kept his promise. Thank you for being with us. We'll be back tomorrow, same time, same place. Get out there, get active, tag, you're it. Have a great afternoon. Be good to yourself and the folks around you. Stay safe. Get your exercise. Avoid this cold. And I'll see you tomorrow.
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Hey, this is J.P. Williams of the J.P. Williams Blues Band. 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

usually an opening song stays with us for maybe a month or so, maybe a little bit longer. This song has some meaning to us. Jeremy Zucker and Chelsea Cutler. It's called You Were Good to Me.

the album, Brent, Jeremy Zucker, Chelsea Cutler. You were good to me. You were good to me. I'm Ted Whiteside. The show is called Under the Influence. I know, cute name. I think we'll keep it, at least for the moment. What we do is we play music from artists, aka musicians, who will be appearing in the local area within the next week. And we'll play a cut, or two, or three, from that artist or artists. And then we'll play a cut of music that's been identified as being influential for that artist or artists. Yeah. So here's a good example. The extraordinary Lucinda Williams is going to be in town. She's going to be in town for a couple of nights, Friday and Saturday. And she's going to be at the Whore River Ballroom. It's H-A-W, named after the Whore River in here in North Carolina. So we're going to play a cut of music. Actually, we're going to play, I think, three different cuts of music from Lucinda Williams. We'll see as we go forward. And each time we play a cut of hers, we'll identify influence or an influence on her musical development. She's already a legend unto her own right. So that's our show. And we'll talk a little bit about weather. Looks like we're getting some real, real warm weather here. And we'll talk a little bit about the news. Not too much, but a little bit. We'll talk a little bit about other shows on WCOM that we treasure and care a lot about. And in that, we could do that nonstop for the next 3 hours, actually. There's such great programming, and we'll talk about WCOM and why you should be listening all day long. And we'll talk about underwriters. Those are the folks who make it possible for us to do our show through their support of WCOM in particular. Under the Influence. So we may be a little slow today. Literally, we actually probably got maybe 3 or 4 hours of sleep. I know. Why am I sharing that with you? I don't know. That's paramount, I guess. So join with us as we awaken to the day. From a cut of music from the 2003 Fillmore West. Fillmore West in San Francisco. The song is called Words Fell.

Love, Peace, and Revolution. Lucinda Williams. Lucinda Williams is the daughter of a well-known novelist, essayist,

John Williams is her dad. The Silence of the Roses. Nice line. Those of you who know me and have listened to the show for some time know that lyrics just, I fall off the chair. That could be the name of a song into itself, couldn't it? Well, we'll work on that. I'm Ted Whiteside. The show is called Under the Influence, and we're going to be with you until noontime today. So we got a lot of music to play. I was very, very fortunate when I was in college, which was before they created pencils. I was able, looking back at it, one wonders how, but I was fortunate enough to have backstage passes to the Newport Jazz and the Newport Folk Festival for about 3 years. And backstage passes, you know, meant basically hanging out with the musicians and et cetera. I mean, I didn't know. I mean, I was 16, 17 years old, so what did I know? But I had, you know, had the experience, which I don't even know I treasured as much at the time as I do now. I had the good fortune of hanging out with some musicians, getting to know them, etc. And of course, you know, you have certain recollections from a distant past, and one of them was a Sunday morning talking with Janis Joplin. I know, you know, you just, oh yeah, Janis and I, we were tight. No. Not really, but you know, there she was and here I was, and we're chatting in front of the stage. This Newport Folk Festival. And in the background, on the stage, rehearsing, was Muddy Waters. They were doing Got My Mojo Working.

0: just don't work on you. Lead guitar, Georgie Boy. Lead guitar, Samuel Longhorn. On bass, Mac Anna. On drums, Francis Clay. Damn, Georgie Boy.
1: Muddy Waters. It was the only time I saw that band, but how can you not have that memory burned into your gray matter? The Great Muddy Waters, that's a cut from, that's also from Fillmore West. Out in San Francisco. Bill Graham's establishment. I'm Ted Whiteside. Yeah, and I'm talking slowly. We'll pick up the pace as we go along here. I'm sure we will. We got a beautiful, beautiful weekend coming up here. In fact, I was looking at a lot of the activities that are taking place over the next week, week and a half or so, and it's going to be a lot of fun and a lot of opportunities, and we'll be talking about those in detail. But

once again, what we do is we play music from artists who will be appearing in the local area within the next week. And in addition to that, we will play a cut of music that they have identified as being influential on their musical development. So what we just did, we played a cut from Lucinda Williams, is going to be in town, and that's a big deal. And one of her influences was Muddy Waters. It's that simple. That's what we do. We want to tip our hat to a few of the shows on WCOM. We could do that for every show on COM. By the way, I got to do a little more research on this. In fact, I think I might be able to pull this material up in a little bit later during our show. But Democracy Now! Is one of the shows that WCOM hosts, so to speak, almost every single morning. And there's a movie coming out. In fact, it is out now. Sort of profiling Democracy Now! And its history and its impact. Keep that in mind. Should be really, really interesting. It's a documentary. I've listened to this artist. He goes under the name of Iron and Wine. And he says that he came up with the name for... you can't say his group, because it's really just him. But and, you know, he has other musicians playing with him. But anyway, they go under the name of Iron and Wine. And I was reading an article about this guy. And, you know, you think, well, there must be some sort of very clever, very unique, once-in-a-lifetime sort of experience where he named his music and his band Iron and Wine. And the answer is he was in a grocery store, and he was thinking about, I got to come up with a name. And he looks up, and there is, I don't know what the iron was, to be honest with you. But whatever it was, the next thing he looked at was a wine section in the store. And that was it. I know. I was hoping for a more creative explanation myself. But he's the artist. He has the right? The song is called Resurrection Fern.

0: Iron and Wine. Nice stuff. He's also going to be, he's going to be at Haw River Ballroom on Friday night. Nope, excuse me. Lucinda Williams is going to be there on Friday night. Iron and Wine's going to be at the Haw River Ballroom on Saturday. Haw River Ballroom is surprise, surprise. It's a ballroom. Not Donald Trump's ballroom, by the way. And overlooks the Haw River. It's absolutely beautiful. You know, if you're going to go to a show there, you might want to get there mid-afternoon or so, get some wine and cheese. And it's just a very serene experience and very, very cool. I've seen a number of shows there. It's a fun place. I'm Ted Whiteside. The show is called Under the Influence. We play music from artists who'll be appearing in the local area within the next week. And then through communication with the artists themselves, some research, et cetera, there's an identification made of influence on his or their musical development. That's what we're all about. That's what we do. Well, we're thinking about, what were we thinking about? We're thinking about something. The thought comes to mind that there is just some great, great shows in WCOM, and we're going to talk about that as we go forward, but let me go out of my way to tip our hat to our, I guess our leader, reluctant at times, I think, rightfully so, but Jacques is a driving force and was one of the founders, actually, of WCOM, going back more years than Jacques would like to admit. He has a weekly show. In fact, he has a show, I believe it's from Tuesday until and through Friday, taking a look at community radio, which is what WCOM is all about. Nonprofit. We're all volunteers, including John. And he has a great show. Check him out. Tuesday through Friday. This is an influence on Iron and Wine. The late Nick Drake. The song is called Mayfair.
1: Mayfair strange in the morning light. Mayfair strange in the summer night. Mayfair strangest in the afternoon. Mayfair stretching

0: Yeah. That's Bobby Dylan, most of the time. That's a rehearsal cut. The final version of that song has a different time meter and et cetera. But that's an interesting cut, isn't it? Most of the time. Most of the time I can smile in the face of mankind. Only Bob. And Bob was identified as an influence for Will Sheff. Will Sheff from born and raised in New Hampshire. I spent a lot of time in Austin, Texas. This is a pretty cool cut of music. And Will is going to be at the Whore River Ballroom also next Wednesday. So you got plenty of time for that show. Should be a great show. Will Sheff. The song is called The Spiral Season.
1: The Cloud Girl Blazes.

Wilshire, we're playing around with our dials here. Want to make sure we are broadcasting properly. Yeah, I think that's pretty good. I'm Ted Weiser. The show is called Under the Influence. That was Will Sheff. Originally from New Hampshire. Spends a lot of time in Texas at this point in time. And Will is going to be at the Horror Ballroom on Wednesday. And he, along with several million other artists, identified Bob Dylan as an influence. I was with a friend of mine last week, and she was imitating Bob's voice. Good luck. Yeah. And that was, you know, even that cut most of the time was somewhat of a different sort of version of the voice of the great, great, great Bob Dylan. Yeah. Ted Whiteside's show is called Under the Influence, and we're waking up. We're looking at about 51 minutes after the hour. Every so often when you're putting this show together, which generally takes, I say this, I think people think I'm bragging, and I probably am. No, I don't know why I said that. But it does. It is true, and I don't hesitate to take credit and identify this, that it takes about 20 hours to put a version, so to speak, of Under the Influence. Listen to a lot of music. And sometimes, you know, when you're doing that, it gets not tedious, but it gets, oh, God, I got to listen to, you know, because you're constrained in a way to pick music that relates to artists coming into town over the course of the next week. And we are, and I've said this a million times, we are so fortunate in this area here, in what we call the Triangle in North Carolina. We're so fortunate to have the width and breadth of about 20 different music halls. And that's not, we're not talking about, you know, beer pubs and we're talking about music halls designed and developed to provide all of us with some music from, generally from artists who are on tour. And sometimes, you know, you get to the point where you've been doing that for maybe 15 hours or so, and you go, oh, boy, I gotta listen, you know, to these artists. And very often, you're not that familiar with them. And the next artist we're going to play fits into that category. I never heard of Josh Ryan and the Silvertones. That was new to me. And you listen to stuff, and I don't know what the ratio is, but probably for, you know, every five things you listen to, maybe two might qualify as music that you'd like to share and send out to you folks. And every so often, not that frequently, but every so often, you play and you're like, well, okay, this artist is going to be at Lincoln Theater, which is in Raleigh, North Carolina. And I never heard of this artist, and certainly never heard of his group called the Silvertones. But I'll take a quick listen. And I don't know, maybe 80% of the time you go, no, okay, that doesn't fit the bill. And you go on a further search, and you move off of that artist, because you're just knocked out by
you're not knocked out by his material. And every so often, that 20%, maybe even as little as 10 to 15%, you listen and you go, oh, my God. you're really knocked out. Now, I'll confess that, you know, I'm the host of the show, and I enjoy doing that, and I enjoy putting a show together, and frankly, it's my taste, you know. I try to be as broad and as expansive as I possibly can, but there's just some music that I'm probably not going to be attracted to. But every so often, you come across a cut of music and from an artist that you're not familiar with, and you go, whoa. I don't actually go, whoa, but if I was going to emit some sort of expression, it would be close to whoa, yeah. So this is all to say that, A, I didn't know this, never heard of this band, this artist and this band before, A, and B, this song had some meaning to me, and the music itself was pretty cool, and I'm not making any promises, but this could become sort of an intro song for a while. You know, we started off today with Jeremy Zucker and Chelsea Cutler, You Were Good to Me. And I can sort of see that song hanging around for a while more. It's probably been in that kickoff sort of phase, maybe for a month or so. It's possible that Josh Ryan and the Silvertones and this cut we're going to play right now could become a keynote, let's call it that, a keynote song, lead-off song for a bit. We'll see. But anyway, that's a long dissertation about being surprised and in some instances really knocked out. And again, you know, like all music, and you experience the same thing, you know, there's certain kinds of songs, certain kind of melodies, certain kind of lyrics that you go, I really like that. So let's take a listen to Josh Ryan. Going to be at Lincoln Theater tomorrow night. So if you want to go see an artist that you may not be all that familiar with, and one who yours truly thinks you know is pretty cool, check him out. Josh Ryan, Lincoln Theater, Friday night. The song is called If

Josh Rhyme and the Silvertones. Nice stuff, huh? Going to be at Lincoln Theater in downtown Raleigh. And that'll be tomorrow night. We might play that cut again a little bit later on in the show. You know, I've been known to do that. I think one time I played the song, the same song, three times. That's not probably a great idea, but sometimes you just get knocked off your chair. So who's going to look at you like I do if I'm not here? Yeah. Josh Rhyme is Silvertones. I'm Ted Whiteside. This show is called Under the Influence. We hope you're enjoying the show. And you're listening, by the way, to WCOMLP Chapel Hill in Carrboro. This is Jason Isbell, identified by Josh Rhyme as an influence. Goddamn lonely love.

Jason Isbell. That was when he was with the drive-by truckers. Mike Cooley, Patterson Hood, et al. And yes, we, if you've been paying attention, yes, if you've been paying attention, you know that we just played two songs twice. Two times two. I'm Ted Whiteside. The show is called Under the Influence. And if we like it, we like it, you know, and we're going to play it. Especially, you know, if it's really cool stuff. So we played If I'm Not Here by Josh Ryan and the Silvertones and Goddamn Lonely Love, Jason Isbell. I have a friend who somehow just can't get her hands around Jason Isbell. It might be that song Vampire, which is not, for whatever reason, just doesn't ring a bell. And it might be Jason Isbell. Who knows? I've always liked that voice, and I think he writes some really, really nice stuff. I'm not drowning, he says, because I can see the shore from here. Okay. Thank you, Jason. Going to play another cut from Lucinda Williams, who's going to be in town. She's going to be at Hoar River Ballroom tomorrow night. That show is sold out, and I'll say what I've said many, many times in regard to a sold-out show. Yeah, the odds of you getting in to see Lucinda Williams tomorrow night aren't particularly good. However, depends on how adventurous you are and how dedicated you are and how desperate you are. You can show up. It's not unusual. Somebody's there with an extra ticket. I've given away extra tickets on more than one occasion. I just happened to have an extra ticket, and somebody was looking for one, and there you go. So I'm not advocating rebellion. Well, I am, but not really. And I'm not advocating, you know, 10,000 people show up and storm the door. But if you want to take the chance, I think the odds are not great, but they're operative. And you can give it a shot. Just be prepared to go home. I'm Ted Whiteside. The show is called Under the Influence. And boy, we have a lot going on in our area this coming week and a half or so. And I'm going to talk a little bit about some of that right now. The Artsplosure, which is an annual event run by the Raleigh Arts Festival from the 16th of May and the 17th downtown Raleigh on Fayetteville Street, and it is it's an event. There'll be a lot of people there, and keep in mind, we talked about this before, it's going to be warm, so be prepared. But Artsplosure brings in national and regional artists, a giant outdoor art market, interactive installations. There's a zone for kids' Artsplosure, food trucks and music stages, and it transforms downtown Raleigh into a walkable arts village, and always brings in large crowds from all across North Carolina and the southern states. There's a continuation for tomorrow and Saturday for Got to Be NC Festival. That's going to be at the NC State Fairgrounds in Raleigh. And it's a huge statewide collaboration of
North Carolina. Agriculture, food, carnival rides, tractor pulls. I mean, come on. If you haven't ever been to a tractor pull, you haven't lived. Barbecue competitions. I don't know what that means. I mean, it means something, and I think you probably know what it means, but I'm not going to fall for it that quickly. I'm rustling papers, I know, and it's a tradition here. Yeah. There you go. Got to be NC Festival. What else we got going on? The wine and beer tastings. Oh, my God. Let's go. Agricultural exhibits, live music, pig races. I mean, come on. If you haven't been to a pig race, you got to go, right? Free public parking. It's extremely family friendly. Then, of course, in Durham. Tomorrow and Saturday, the Durham Greek Festival.

today and Thursday, the 15th, and the 16th, the Carolina Indie Fest. It's in the Sanford area, which is a little bit, well, I guess that's part of the triangle. Independent music festival, regional bands, art vendors, food trucks, beer garden atmosphere. I don't know if that means that it's just the atmosphere or it means it's a beer garden. I think it's the latter. A reviewer said it's relaxed, grassroots, music-centered. I mean, already you're tied up through the entire weekend, right? There's an open nursery and garden days at the Juniper Level Botanic Garden. It's defined as one of the Southeast premier botanical destinations open to the public, and it features rare plant displays, garden tours, plant sales. Oh boy, I know some people who are already halfway there. Educational conversations. It's best for garden enthusiasts, photographers, peaceful outing. That sounds cool, doesn't it? How about the Apex Peak Fest? I went to that last year, and it was just so completely packed. If you're going to go, go early, and you might be able to get a halfway decent, you know, parking spot. Either that or it's the kind of thing you could Uber or Lyft to and just have them drop you off at the entrance, so to speak. That's the Apex Peak Fest, and that's for tomorrow. I'm sorry, that's Saturday. Downtown Apex, massive street festival featuring artists, craft vendors, live entertainment, food, kids' activities. The comment is small-town charm with huge attendance. Stay cool. So that's just some of the things, and we're just scratching the surface here. We'll be talking more about that as we go forward, okay? Hang in there. Going to play another cut from Lucinda Williams, the great Lucinda Williams. This is a song called Real Live Bleeding Fingers and Broken Guitar Strings. How about that? Lucinda Williams.

Lucinda Williams. I swear to God, the title of that song is Real Live Bleeding Fingers and Guitar, Broken Guitar Strings. I swear to God that they broke a string to replicate the lyric of the song. Maybe I'm making that up. And if I am, ignore it. I think one of the saddest stories I've encountered in doing this show is reading several years ago a story about folks trying to get Howl and Wolf, the legendary Howl and Wolf, and his mother to reconcile with each other. They'd been estranged for some time, and so my understanding is they set up an opportunity for the two of them to spend some time together and sort of work at and move on reconciliation and reconnecting. And I'll tell you in a moment why they needed to repair. But anyway, this was set up as an opportunity for the two of them to see each other and chat and et cetera. And Holland Wolf's mother wouldn't talk to him. And she wouldn't talk to him because she believed that his music was from the devil. In some quarters, that's a plus. In other quarters, that's a real sad story. They don't talk, they didn't talk. She rejected him outright. It's a shame. Howlin' Wolf, identified by Lucinda Williams as a significant influence. It's called I Walked from Dallas.

Holland Wolf. We love you, Holland. Even if your mother, even if your mother doesn't. I walked from Dallas. Is the cut. And Lucinda Williams loves you. She identified you as a significant influence on Ted Whiteside. The show is called Under the Influence. And yeah, I get a lot of questions. Well, what does that mean? You know, under the influence. What? What? Huh? And I always meet that question with, well, you know, whatever. No, I don't. That's not true. What we do is we play music from musicians who will be appearing in the local area within the next week. Appearing means, you know, they're going to be showing up at one of these phenomenal, absolutely phenomenal music halls. And they're going to be appearing, you know, anytime from today, which is Thursday, through next Wednesday night. So that's the time frame. And then, very often we're able to link up with the artists before they come into town and speak with them about influence. Other times we do some fundamental, basic sort of research, identify, you know, via some interviews that have taken place with the artists or whatever, and that will tell us who was influential. And that's what we do. We'll play a cut of that music. I think a good example of that was just Lucinda Williams, who's going to be in town. And she identified Hoblin Wolf as an influence. That's the loop. All in one breath. There's a group by the name of Improvement Movement. I don't know much about this band, but I liked what I did here. They're going to be at Cat's Cradle on Saturday night. And we're going to play a couple of cuts back to back. We're going to play Improvement Movement. A song called Bill, and then we're going to play a cut, and we'll talk about this when we get to it, from the band. So, hope you're enjoying the show. I'm waking up as we go forward. Yep, one eye closed, one eye open. Love that line from Jason Isbell, and I'm not drowning, I can see the shore from here. Nice stuff. So let's start off with Improvement Movement. Cat's Cradle, Saturday night. And their influence is the band. We'll play a cut of theirs.

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0: You want to hear a sobering piece of information? Yeah, that's our specialty. The band, Robbie Robinson and Ed Al. There is one member of the band still living. Just one. I know. Why am I sharing? Why am I sharing this information? It's enough to make you go run and hide, right? But it's true. I'm Ted Whiteside. The show is called Under the Influence, and we're looking at. Let's see if we can do this correctly. Yeah, 51 minutes after the hour. I take great pride in dismantling a sort of forgotten prejudice and misogynistic thinking. We have been using of late a distant voice, let's put it that way, sharing our weather with you all. And it struck us a while back that for years and years and years, the local weather was presented by a woman. And very often, the phrase was weather girl. And I got to thinking, which is always a quasi-dangerous thing, but I got to thinking, that's pretty sexist. Do we you know, when it's a guy doing the weather, do we call it the weather boy? No. Maybe we should, but we don't. So we've wrestled with this issue, and we've come to the conclusion that when we refer to a female doing the weather, it's the weather woman. The hell with this weather girl thing, you know? So let's see if we can transition from this silliness to a presentation from the weather woman. Sometimes it works, sometimes it doesn't. You'll just have to bear with me, and let's keep our mutual fingers crossed. Everybody all set? Yeah? Well, Alexa, what's the weather for today?
1: It's a beautiful day in Raleigh. Currently 69 degrees and sunny with a high of 72 and low of 48. Feels like 78 with that lovely sunshine.
0: Thank you.
1: You're welcome. Enjoy that gorgeous weather.
0: We will. Now we're going to ask her again for a little more projection, so to speak. Keep in mind it's the weather woman, not the weather girl. Alexa, what's the forecast for the weather for the upcoming weekend?
1: Looking at the upcoming weekend, it's going to be a scorcher. Saturday will be sunny and warmer with a high of 88, and Sunday will be even hotter with a record-breaking high of 93.
0: There you go. Somewhere along the way, dogs are barking. we thought it would be sort of cute, C-U-T-E, to have as our alarm, so to speak, when we got incoming texts, etc., to have my dogs barking. And it was novel, has been novel, and interesting, but tiresome. And don't tell my dogs that, because they'll be grossly offended and greatly offended. And, you know, they're feeling, they'll have hurt feelings, and we don't want to do that. But we do, between us, we do think that we might be looking at an alternative to the balking. We're not haven't settled on this. It's still possible that, you know, we'll keep the balking dogs, but we might have an alternative coming up soon. So I know that countless numbers of you have petitioned in regard to this issue, and the dog advocates versus the dog wariness. We'll see. Stay tuned. There's a group called Dakota Proctor. P-R-O-C-T-O-R. And they're going to be at the Poorhouse in downtown Raleigh. And you better get ready, because it's tonight. I thought they did some nice stuff. The song is called Pam and Michael. Dakota

Dakota Proctor. Never heard of him before. Sort of like this stuff, and the harmonies are really, really nice. The song's called Pam and Michael. It's a good line in there. It says something about my heart, and the line is, and Daddy said, well, you have to wait your turn. Yeah. From the album, it's called It Doesn't Work. I like that. That was pretty cool. You know, I'm sitting here and I'm blanking on the first name of Meek, M-E-E-K, the singer. Yeah, somebody call me. Call in and educate me, would you please? The reason I'm going down that road is Dakota Proctor identified Big Thief as an influence, and I've been historically a big fan, particularly Adriana Lenker. But it was sort of I know nothing about this, but it was sort of sad to see that Meek. Oh boy, I'm blanking on it. I'll have to look it up. But he and Adriana Lenker were married, and they're now divorced. Things happen. Dakota Proctor identified Big Thief as an influence, and the song is called Los Angeles.

Well, we still haven't looked that up yet, but we'll get to that. Big Thief, Los Angeles, identified by Dakota Proctor as an influence. Yeah. We played a cut from Iron and Wine a little while ago. We're going to play another cut now, but let's first of all give kudos and applause and warm welcome to one of our sponsors, and that would be the Brickhouse, the Brickhouse Pub on Hillsborough Street in Raleigh. It's probably the premier sports pub in the area. I think now 1, 2, 3, 4, 5, 6. I think there's like 8 huge screens, and you know, whatever you want to watch, they can get it on pretty much get it on their one of their big screen TVs. That could be football, that could be basketball, that could be hockey, that could be soccer, beach volleyball, whatever, and they're an underwriter. They're an underwriter of Under the Influence, and they're good folks. That's Sam and Hudson and Steve, and they run a nice establishment, and we are greatly appreciative of their support. Keep in mind, WCOM is a community radio station, a 501c3 nonprofit, which means we're all volunteers here, including our leadership. And we have needs. don't get weird on me now. I'm not going down a crooked path. But equipment breaks. We have rent. You can imagine. You know, whatever you expend money on, we do too. And we have limited income. We bank on people like yourself. Write us a check for $20. Write us a check for $50. You know, I've often said, if you listen to COM from, let's say, 8 o'clock in the morning until maybe 9, 10 o'clock at night, the panorama and the variety and the uniqueness of programming on COM is just amazing, just absolutely amazing. And you learn something new every time you you tune in. Could be about music. It could be about politics. It could be about religion. It could be about relationships. Whatever. And the focus is on community, and that leads us then to another one of our underwriters, and that being Overture Centennial, which is a 55 plus apartment complex arrangement, a couple hundred people living here, and when I approached them, I said, you know, you should consider, you know, supporting WCOM. And of course their immediate response was, well, COM is community radio, right? I said, yes. They said, well, we're a community too, and community means a lot to us. And they are. They're on board as an underwriter. So thank you to the folks who, I think it's $200 for a year. And they got mentioned, this is my first mention today, but I'll mention them again before we get out of here. And generally 3 or 4 times during a show, I will cite Overture or the Brickhouse as a supporter of COM, and we talk them up. And we do that because we recognize, and they recognize, that community is important and it has to be sustained. So thank you to our underwriters. And in addition, thank you to all the volunteers at COM. It's a remarkable place.
Iron and Wine. Going to be at Hoar River Ballroom. Autumn Town Leaves from the album Weed Garden. Iron and Wine.

Nice, huh? Iron and wine. Very nice stuff. Autumn town leaves. By the way, Adriana Lenker was married to Buck Week. Meek. Not Buck Week. No. Buck Meek. A very, very creative singer-songwriter in his own right. And was one of the members of Big Thief, which, you know, it's interesting. There's immediately comes to mind three different units. What do you want to call them? Relationships, connections. Buck Meek and Adriana Lenker, married but now divorced, but still perform together. ABBA. Who we don't play much of their music, but we might get to something a little bit later today. Both couples, four people in that band. There's two marriages, both broke up, and it reminds me of Fleetwood Mac and the marital and relationship. Difficulties that they had. Maybe it's a petri dish for good songwriting. Who knows? Iron and Wine, however, it's one person. Autumn Town Leaves from the album Weed Garden, and he's going to be at Whore River Ballroom on Saturday night. I think that show sold out, so that's another one, along with. Lucinda Williams, sold out show, but who knows? You might be able to scoff a ticket somewhere along the line here. Iron and Wine identified these guys as influential.

Paul Simon sure as heck knew how to put a song together, didn't he? Simon and Garfunkel from Carnegie Hall. Those guys, they knew each other from 11 years old on. They both went to the same elementary school in New York City. And so they went way back. They had an interesting relationship, but extraordinarily talented. One voice on top of the other, and they just did it. They just did it. And they persevered and put together classic rock and roll. I'm Ted Whiteside. The show is called Under the Influence. And what else is happening around town? Let's take a quick look. A quick look. Wake Forest has got a... and Wake Forest is up the road. On Saturday, they have their Herb Fest. Not Herb, Herb. And surprisingly, that entails herbs, native plants. There'll be garden vendors there, wellness products, food trucks. If you're a home gardener and outdoor lover, head up to Wake Forest on Saturday. And then, of course, there's the Midtown Markers, Midtown Makers Market. You say that. Go ahead. I dare you. And that's in North Hills in Raleigh. Local artisans and homemade goods. Oh, boy, I love homemade goods. Jewelry. I know somebody who likes jewelry. Boutique food vendors. How do you like that? I wonder what a boutique food vendor is. Maybe I'll head up there on... that's on the 19th. So we're taking a look at that on Monday. Interesting. And, of course, the farmers market in South Durham. It's open on Saturdays. Local products, artisan breads, family atmosphere, and outdoor seating for a relaxed Saturday morning. There's beach music at North Hills. That's in Raleigh. And that's on the 14th, which is today, and again on the 21st, which is next Thursday. Bring your lawn chairs, bring your dancing shoes. That should be fun. At the Raleigh Iron Works, and we're not hyping commercial settings, we're just identifying activities that are going on. Outdoor live music there, craft beverages, food vendors, a lot going on. In downtown Raleigh, in the summer, the Live After Five summer concert series, that's today. So you want to get out there. It's going to be a beautiful day. Let me rustle papers one more time here. There you go. We got races and fitness activities. A whole bunch. And you could check this out by just going to the website for the individual town. Charity runs, fun runs. I'm looking. That's the pause. Marbles is the name of the children's museum in downtown Raleigh. And they have games, outdoor play, family competitions, interactive stations. I had never heard of this one before. Home Depot has a kids' workshop. That sounds pretty cool, doesn't it? Hands-on building workshops for kids. Wow, that sounds pretty cool. Downtown Cary on the 22nd, which is a week from tomorrow. A movie night. Wicked is the movie that they're going to be playing.
How about Dream Flash Bubble Fest for the 24th, which is about a week and a half from now in downtown Raleigh? Giant interactive bubble festival.

Sure, usually that's the litmus test for the music that we play. I know they're from North Carolina, but I think that they are on tour. They're called Lonnie Walker. Going to be at Cat's Cradle on the 19th, which is next Tuesday. The song is called Pendulum's Chest. And they're going to be at Cat's Cradle.

Built to Spill, identified by Lonnie Walker. Lonnie Walker is going to be at Cat's Cradle on Tuesday. I'm Ted Wentzat. The show's called Under the Influence. We got about another 15 to 20 minutes with you today. I don't know where the time went. That's the old Sandy Denny song. Who knows where the time goes? But it moves. Every so often you bump into an artist that you never heard of before, and you sort of think, well, you know, we'll give it a shot, we'll take a listen to it, and then you come away with, whoa, different, impressive. At the Pinhook, which is a music hall in downtown Durham, fellow by the name of John Dash Robert. Dash is not the word dash, but the symbol. This kid, young kid from Virginia, this kid got some talent. We may be hearing a lot from him over time. The song is called Good Days Will Come.

0: John Robert, he identified this fella as an influence.
1: Middle, body rate cover, take four. Up there, body rate cover, take four.

Bonnevere, identified by John Robert as an influence. John Robert's going to be at the Pinhook in Durham on Saturday night. Could be an interesting show. Under the radar, right? I'm Ted Whiteside. The show is called Under the Influence. And what we do is we play music from artists who will be appearing in the local area within the next week. And then through a number of different ways, including contact with the artists themselves, there's an identification of who influenced their music, i.e. the word influence. Yep, that's what it's all about. I'm Ted Whiteside. And I'm with you every Thursday morning from 9 until noon. And we got a little more time left here today. We got some music we still want to play. How about the New Pornographers? I always thought that that was probably a poor choice of a band name, but they liked it, so what can I say? They're going to be at the Whore River Ballroom next Wednesday night. So Whore River, the ballroom is being used quite a bit over the next week or so. The New Pornographers, the song is called Pure Sticker Shop.

played these guys before on our show, but this song is an interesting song. It's called The Winner Takes It All.

0: thanks for joining us today. God willing, we'll be back next week. We look forward to it. When it takes it all.
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2: 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That'll be at noon today. I'm your host, Mr. B, all news, which is kind of a relief because the news was stacking up. My guest, Carl Johnson, who's a real estate agent, but more to the point, the chair of the Hillsborough Chamber, was scheduled to come in this morning. Couldn't make it, so we have rescheduled him for 2 weeks from yesterday, 27th, and I get a break. I get an all-news day today instead of having four consecutive community conversations. That'll work. Tomorrow, Stephanie Trueblood is coming in, and she will occupy pretty much the entire time beyond our opening hyper-local news segment and community calendar. So, things shaping up nicely as we head toward Memorial Day weekend. Next weekend, we will, as I mentioned, begin here in Northern Orange County, the location of the WHUP studios in beautiful historic downtown Hillsborough in the state of North Carolina, right in the middle of it, the heart of the Piedmont and the soul of the state and the southeast. After that, we'll head south to Chapel Hill and Carrboro. And then over to Durham and Wake, and we have a Chatham story I hope to get to. The power of the people at work in Chatham County. At least a little bit. We'll have some music. We're going to start with an artist by the name of Kelly Briding, who's part of the very first triple bill. The series called Freight Train Blues, 2026 edition, honoring the legacy of Libba Cotton in Carrboro. It happens on Fridays, and the first one of the season will be this coming Friday, tomorrow. And we'll feature Kelly Briding, as well as Gail Caesar and Brenda Evans and family. It's done in conjunction with Music Maker Relief Foundation, and Kelly Briding is part of that. She's a younger artist, and let's hear from her right now. It's happening at the Carrboro Town Commons, by the way, that concert. It's free. It's open to the public. And the show times, 6:30 to 8:30 p.m. But let's hear right now from Kelly Briding.

her album Nightingale. That's Kelly Brighting. And that came out in December of last year. Party Hat, a single from that record. And she's from Charlotte originally, and then moved to Mount Airy, and now lives in Crumpler, North Carolina, the western part of the state. She's also an accomplished old-time banjo player, Kelly Brighting. She's going to be headlining the very first Freight Train Blues event of the season, free event, Carrboro Town Commons, tomorrow, again, 6:30 p.m., Music Maker Foundation's Freight Train Blues series of live concerts. Been happening for several years now. Great musicians, all associated with Music Maker, which, of course, is based here in Hillsboro. Nice song, Party Hat. Classic country music. She also plays, as I said, a mean old-time banjo and plays with several bands in western North Carolina. 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And they sponsor the 3D News, this local news show, the exclusive Mega Doppler 10,000 radar range XXXZ forecast. Another beautiful day today, mostly sunny skies, high of 68, gorgeous, low tonight 44. A little warmer tomorrow, but still quite springy. 75 and 49, the high and low. Again, mostly sunny tomorrow. A few clouds on Saturday, but no rain. But the temperature will be climbing Saturday into the mid-80s. Sunday, it'll hit 90, as well as Monday and Tuesday, and it'll hover in that 90-degree range into Wednesday. And that's when we hopefully will see a little bit of rain. Current forecast suggests it will be a reasonable amount starting late Wednesday, continuing on Thursday with some afternoon and evening thunderstorms, more of the same on Friday and Saturday. It'll cool off as well. Looks like we could get as much as 3/4 of an inch. Those 3 days. And it may continue on through next weekend. That's Memorial Day weekend. Kind of stoked about that. Although it will make travel a little more hazardous. I suggest not driving anywhere. No, no one's going to listen to me about that. But I will stick to my no travel on holidays policy. At least until I'm forced to travel on holidays, kicking and screaming. Looks like next weekend we get some rain. At last night's Board of Adjustment meeting, the one case on the docket, which was an attempt to force a homeowner to bring a deteriorating property on West Corbin Street up to speed, there was a request to extend the deadline, which was impending. And that request was granted by the Board of Adjustment. The structure now and the owner has 120 days to get a permit for reconstructing the home rather than demolishing it. So it's going to be preserved. That's the good news. The timetable, more realistic from the homeowner's perspective, they will have 18 months to get the structure into compliance with minimum housing standards. So that was the result of last night's meeting. Unfortunately, that's a nice bit of local
news, but more importantly, there's still been no report whatsoever from anyone about what happened at Tuesday night's Orange County Commissioners public hearing on the budget. I'm ashamed to say. You know, I'd be there if I could be everywhere at the same time, or if I chose to work 15 to 16 hour days to produce this news show as a volunteer. But there's some things I'm just not willing to do. And I was thinking that somebody, because there was a lot of reporting about what was coming in the budget and the discontent that supporters of the school districts and the Chapel Hill Public Library were feeling about the proposals. And allegedly they were going to show up, but I have no idea if they did. I don't know what happened to County Commissioner Amy Fowler's proposal to restore the funding to the Chapel Hill Public Library and instead impose an additional tax increase beyond the one proposed by the county manager, Travis Myron, or the counterproposal to actually reduce the proposed tax increase, either to 2% or 0%. Other commissioners were leaning more in that direction. What happened? I don't know if they made any decisions. They certainly heard from the public. I don't know. The county has yet to post a recap or post the video of the session. There is a video, so I'm waiting. I will watch the video. All painful 3 or 4 hours of it. I can scan, but if you went to that event and you can answer any of those questions, feel free to communicate directly with me at 3dnewswhup@gmail.com. 3dnewswhup@gmail.com. I think the county will probably publish something about this, I hope today. Or you can call right now. That would be great community radio. Our 3D News hotline, 919-296-1169. Once again, 919-296-1169. I'm not going to hold my breath, but if you happen to go and can let us know what happened, at least one of those things, who spoke, how impassioned was the sentiment, then give us a call. Anyway, I'll try and get that information as soon as I possibly can. Sean Maines, you may not know who he is, but he has been operating the Hillsborough Wastewater Plant, the chief wastewater plant operator, since 2013. He's been working for the town for 28 years, starting in April of 1998. He's retiring. So congrats to Sean Maines. A lot of service. That work as chief wastewater plant operator includes a lot of overnight and weekend shifts and keeping the plant operational through inclement weather like ice storms and floods. So congratulations to Sean Maines for his lengthy service to the town. Hard to replace somebody with that level of institutional knowledge. But the town does a pretty good job filling those slots. Orange County Juvenile Crime Prevention Council is accepting proposals from youth-serving organizations that focus on juvenile crime prevention and intervention for their 2026-27 fiscal year. There are grants available. Funding for programs that provide tutoring support to at-risk youth, as well as to reduce and prevent juvenile crime. For more information, you can visit any Orange County Department of Social Services location. There is also a fact sheet and a lot of other information about the proposals, which are due on May 30th. There's a lot of risk factors and needs factors that have been assessed by the Orange County Juvenile Crime Prevention Council that will be considered, dep-
depending on what your organization does, but it's pretty broad. You may qualify and not even know it for one of these grants. Over in Mebane, the exponential growth continues as the Koori Corporation has announced a number of retailers now committed to its new development out there on Trollingwood Hawfields Road near I-40 and not far from the future Buc-ee's. The name of the development is Third and Wood. It's 83 acres. It's basically a giant strip mall. I mean, they can call it mixed use or whatever they want. Don't know if they're going to build any apartments out there. Koori announced that Target was going to be the anchor tenant at one end of the strip. They've been joined by other national retailers like Burlington, Five Below. I think Burlington is the former Burlington Coat Factory. They're now just Burlington. Michaels, PetSmart. Reagan Gural, president and CEO of the Alamance Chamber of Commerce, says Alamance County is seeing tremendous growth right now. What's exciting is it's good growth. These are great jobs coming to our community, Gural says. She and local leaders hope that Third and Wood will create opportunities for students graduating from local high schools and Alamance Community College and even Elon University to stay in the area and build their careers. A lot of those jobs for those retailers are low-wage counter jobs. I don't know. Anyway, Gural also says that the concerns of some Mebane residents about traffic congestion and infrastructure demands and that whole area being a log jam, which some say it already is, Gural says, they've considered all that. The state of North Carolina and the city of Mebane, along with Alamance County, are doing some great investments in transportation infrastructure to ease those concerns. Not sure what, but yeah, it's going to be a lot of cars. That strip will basically be a bunch of stores and then a bunch of parking in front of it. If it walks like a duck. The Hillsborough Women in Networking Group today will have its open networking session 8:15. It all starts, and then the official meeting at 8:30. It'll be at the Snow Approach Foundation on East King Street. And the highlight today, how to use AI in your business without sounding like a robot. A presentation by Brian Stark. And again, 8:15 if you want to attend that. I don't think you have to register. That starts, it's already started. But 8:30. You want to run over there is when the presentation will likely begin. Orange County will have a budget information session this evening before its budget meeting at 7. So the information session starts at 6. You can ask questions and maybe get some answers about the budget, why certain things are in, why certain things are not in there. And then the commissioner's budget work session will follow, 7 p.m. There will not be an opportunity for public input during that meeting. It's a work session, no public hearing or public input. You can still submit comments to the county commissioners through their email address. And it'll be streamed live. Hopefully, it'll be posted after that because still haven't seen the Orange County Commissioners meeting live stream video from Tuesday, the actual budget presentation and public hearing. More on that later. Interesting factoid, by the way, the library system having to figure out now that they have a new Carrboro library what to do about their funding for Chapel Hill Public Library.
And I didn't know the Chapel Hill Public Library offered free memberships for people who didn't live in Chapel Hill or even in Orange County. I know Orange County offers that amenity for people who live in surrounding counties. But maybe a fee for the use of that library, if you're not from Chapel Hill, might be good. I don't know. Anyway, in Wake County, the budget recommends a 4.8% cut of about $2 million for the library system there, despite circulation of around 12 million books and other materials annually. Durham County's proposal drops library spending 3.6%. That'll be around $500,000. And they have annual circulation around 4 million. So, libraries under the knife. Today is the last day to register for the Passmore Prom, which happens on May 20th. That's why I have it here. You have to register if you want to dress your best and enjoy the prom, the senior prom at the Passmore Center. You don't have to worry about a date, all the pressure's off, or whether or not you can dance. Go to the prom. 3:30 p.m. on Wednesday at the Passmore Center. You need to register by calling the Passmore Center. Vietri Warehouse sale starts tomorrow, 9 a.m. There'll be a line, as there always is, but it continues through Sunday, 4 p.m., 9 a.m. to 4 p.m., tomorrow, Saturday, and Sunday. Lots of stuff for sale if you're a Vietri fan. The other things on the agenda, one more thing I want to tell you about, is a Saturday workshop. I'll mention this again tomorrow. A writing workshop at the Orange County Public Library in Hillsborough with Hillsborough Poet Laureate, the amazing Amal Kassir. The writing workshop, called A Snapshot of Lifetimes, it'll begin at 2 p.m., go to 4 p.m., 2 to 4 on Saturday. You can just show up. A Snapshot of Lifetimes will be a workshop that uses journaling as a doorway into the stories that shape who you are. Guided prompts. Participants will learn how to transform personal moments into a one-page poetic piece that holds entire worlds within it. No experience required. Poems created during the workshop may be shared during the September Last Friday's Community Poetry Showcase and or submitted to the Hillsborough Community Chapbook that Amal Kassir is compiling. So again, if you feel like you want to capture, and you don't have to write a full-length memoir, here's a one-pager. It's a one-page memoir, A Snapshot of Lifetimes. Again, that's Saturday. Oh, I'll mention one more thing. Sunday, the 36th Annual Pauli Murray Awards. And that will be happening at the Whitted Building here in Hillsborough. Free and open to the public. There'll be an adult award, youth award, and business organization award, all in honor of Pauli Murray. Jesse Huddleston, the board chair of the Pauli Murray Center, will be the keynote speaker. And the time is 3 to 6 p.m. That's the Pauli Murray Awards ceremony on Sunday. Let's take a musical break. Come back with our next segment from Southern Orange. Maybe get over to Durham. After we hear from a guy by the name of Noah Guthrie. Noah Guthrie, I didn't know about him. He's from Greer, South Carolina. He is going to be at the Wake Forest Listening Room tomorrow. I like some of his stuff. Here's a nice song from him called Tattered Old House Cat.

Nice love song there from a fella by the name of Noah Guthrie. Tattered Old House Cat. And that is from his album Oddly Flexible. Came out in March of this year. He's touring behind it, apparently, and will be at the Wake Forest Listening Room tomorrow. Born and raised in Greer, South Carolina. Tattered Old House Cat. All right, let's get back to the news. This show brought to you in part, I could say this portion of the show, but now it moves around, so. This show brought to you with support from the law firm of Coleman, Merritt, Murphy, and Ransford. 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Well, UNC's School of Civic Life and Leadership has gotten a boost. You might think they would put the brakes on and go slowly with all the controversy around it and the $1.2 million report that they commissioned that they will not release. But they had a long-term plan, and they're just forging ahead with it regardless of what's going on over there. They have now declared the School of Civic Life and Leadership an independent academic unit on par with others like the Kenan Flagler School of Business or the School of Journalism. What does it mean? It's no longer going to be part of the College of Arts and Sciences.

as a subunit. And it'll give the dean of the school, Jed Atkins, who has been much criticized, more autonomy over school operations, which would include things like hiring practices, which has been an issue over there, budget considerations, and curriculum. Lee Roberts, chancellor of UNC, told reporters yesterday that this has always been the plan for the school since it was created in 2023. We were incubating it within the college primarily for administrative and managerial reasons, he says. Now it's at a point where it's building out those freestanding functions like any other school. So they were incubating it. It hatched. It may be a little bit deformed, but that's okay. They're pulling it out of the college and letting it stand on its own, says Roberts. Another advantage for the school is that Dean Atkins will now report directly to the hand-picked new provost, hand-picked by the Board of Trustees and the state legislature, instead of the Dean of the College of Arts and Sciences, who might ask pesky questions. They say this is perfectly normal. No reason to be alarmed. Part of the long-standing effort to reshape student perspectives on campus. UNC has also now established the Carolina North Stakeholder Advisory Committee to help guide the university's 238 campus acre campus expansion. Up there, the old Horace Williams Airport tract. The Stakeholder Advisory Committee includes more than 30 representatives. Carolina North is a shift to a more integrated, comprehensive model, says the administration, connecting education, research, and real-world applications in service of North Carolina's evolving workforce and economy. That sounds fairly vague. The advisory committee will provide feedback on that vision. They have no authority. It's just an advisory committee. Perhaps intended to provide some cover for the administration to do whatever it actually intends to do. The advisory committee includes some neighborhood residents, as well as other, put it in quotes, community stakeholders, some recommended by the towns of Chapel Hill and Carrboro. Of course, UNC trustees represented on the committee, as well as faculty and staff. They're going to meet publicly every 2 months, should take about 6 meetings. To come up with a suggestion of some kind. Co-chairs Brian Allen, a Board of Trustees member. Anita Brown Graham, professor of public law and government and associate dean of strategic initiatives at the UNC School of Government, and the president and CEO of the Chapel Hill Carrboro Chamber, Aaron Nelson. They are all co-chairing the committee, which also includes former Chapel Hill Mayor Pam Heminger and Habitat for Humanity of Orange County President and CEO Jennifer Player, as well as 27 other members. We'll see what they come up with. Meanwhile, the university trustees also announced that they have selected a master plan designer for Carolina North. All of this happening simultaneously. Do we really believe that UNC is going to let things happen as they may evolve? They have a plan. They're going to implement it. Part of the plan is to get, quote, stakeholder input. Although most of the decisions, I believe, without solid evidence,
have already been made. The evidence is that this is how they always do business. That's the evidence. It would be consistent with everything they've ever done for the last 10 years. That's my evidence. Anyway, the Board of Trustees picked a master plan designer for Carolina North. That will be the firm Ayers St. Gross, a Maryland-based master plan design company. Vice Chancellor for Finance and Operations Nate Nuffman announced that the Board of Trustees unanimously chose what was the selection committee's top pick. The firm will help create a land use plan for Carolina North and will include a traffic impact analysis, a drainage study, plans for utilities, and the establishment of sustainability benchmarks, among other things. Now, they're just handling the overall design and long-term visioning, says Tiffany Lacey, UNC's executive director of real estate development. The master developer, who will actually handle specific building concepts and designs, won't be selected for another 12 to 14 months. The firm, Ayers, has experience in academic environments, helped design Duke's School of Nursing and Center for Interpersonal

The university allocated $8 million for Carolina North's planning stages. That was approved in January by the trustees. Trustee Brian Allen, who is co-chairing that stakeholder committee,

bits until the university had picked its preferred firm. Candidates should have to submit some kind of ballpark pricing along with this. They didn't have to, Allen said. Where we are now proved is we're going back to them and we're going to ask for pricing. And if we're not happy with that pricing, it's ridiculous that architect...

this? What is the big shadow looming over the whole thing? The fact that they haven't decided what to

The future of the Dean Dome renovation remains undecided, allegedly. One more story. Has announced he will retire from that studied coronaviruses and was one of the early red flaggers about the threat of coronaviruses globally. He worked on the development of vaccines.

those accusations are bullshit bleep. UNC, meanwhile, has turned over records to state lawmakers about Barrick's laboratory. You think he got a golden parachute to take the heat off UNC? I think it's possible. Back with news from Durham and Wake after we return from this new piece of music from Will West and the Friendly Strangers. Will West, originally from Rocky Mount, now living in Portland, Oregon. And they're going to be at Hartwell, a venue in Raleigh, tomorrow night. Here is Will West with his band, The Friendly Strangers.

Will West and the Friendly Strangers, Every Time. The name of that song from the album Take This Moment. That came out a while back. Originally from Rocky Mount, now living in Portland, Oregon. And he will be back in North Carolina playing at Hartwell in Raleigh tomorrow night. Will West and the Friendly Strangers. How about Durham County? The budget has been proposed. County Manager Claudia Hager presented her fiscal year 2026-27 budget to the county commissioners on Monday. And it comes with a proposed, very modest, property tax increase, 2 cents. That's a 0.67%, a 2/3 of 1% increase over the current year's budget. And the total, $1.045 billion. That's the budget proposed. Again, only 2/3 of a percent increase over the current year's budget. Tax increase, Hager says, is necessary because of growth in key revenues slowing dramatically. Plus, a wave of commercial property tax appeals that reduced valuation gains. So a lot of commercial property owners, which pay the bulk of property taxes, or should, not the bulk. Let me take that back. They pay a large proportion and, of course, more per square foot than residential properties, and commercial property pays for itself, where residential property development does not necessarily. But commercial property owners can afford attorneys to appeal their property tax valuations, and they had a revaluation. And there was a wave of those appeals that reduced the amounts that the properties were assessed at. The increase will add about $17 million to the budget. That's the 2 cent tax increase, and will support the public schools and emergency service expansion. What it means is that the owner of a home valued at just under the median home price of $400,000 will see an $80 increase in their annual property tax bill. The schools are not funded as well as Superintendent Anthony Lewis had asked. $244.7 million is what the school district asked for. $235 million, just under $10 million short of what they had asked for. Still pretty close to full funding for the Durham County Public Schools. Meanwhile, the Durham City Council voted to approve $4.5 million in funding to support the development and preservation of homes and services for low-income residents. They're expecting to develop 270 units of affordable housing with some of this funding and stabilize 135 households that would be considered at risk with that $4.5 million. Also on the affordable housing front, 124 affordable homes being built quite near Durham Tech's campus on South Briggs Avenue. It's a quarter mile away. An affordable housing project. A quarter of those homes, and that's a total of 31, will be reserved for Durham Tech students. Should be noted that in a recent survey, according to J.B. Buxton, president of Durham Tech, more than half of Durham Tech students reported housing insecurity. Half. And that lines up. It's a little more than half of all renters in Durham County. 48% reporting that they are cost burdened. That means you spend 30% or more of your income on housing and utilities. So a quarter of the new apartments will be reserved for Durham Tech students, which is good, but let's put it in context. Durham Tech
serves its seven campuses annually, about 18,000 students. Let's just say the downtown campus in Durham has an enrollment close to 4,700. And, of course, that means 2,350 are cost burdened, presuming half. 2,350 of the 4,700. And that in turn means that the 31 units will serve a tiny, tiny fraction of the need. So once again, we are confronted with the fact that our efforts to establish affordable housing are inadequate. The only answer is a lot of help from our federal taxes. Maybe a little less for, I don't know, certain other uses. Half our tax dollars go, for example, to the Pentagon. I don't know. Certainly not going to come from local funds. We don't have much in the way of excess revenues. Another note from Durham. Central North Carolina hospitals have the longest average emergency room wait times in the state. This would be no surprise to anyone who's gone over to Duke or UNC to the emergency room. A website, Compare the Market, reviewed 102 hospitals in North Carolina with data to determine ER wait times. Duke University Hospital, the main hospital in Durham, has the longest average emergency room wait time in the state at 7 hours and 34 minutes. You got to wait 7 hours and 34 minutes to get seen if you go to Duke Hospital. Duke Regional ranks number 2, 6 hours. UNC, the fourth longest average ER wait time in the state at 4 hours and 46 minutes. That's a long wait, but still nothing like Duke's Hospital. 7.5 hours. Good grief. St. Augustine's, as you may recall, has declared bankruptcy and is trying to reorganize. They've given up their accreditation fight. They're starting from not zero, but starting from the beginning, trying to get back into a place of fiscal stability with the help of its chief creditor, the Self-Help Ventures Fund, part of the Self-Help Credit Union. They owe, as was revealed at a bankruptcy hearing on Tuesday, somewhere between $50 and $100 million to hundreds of creditors. They got to find a way to repay their debts and reorganize their finances. So they are once again considering selling off parts of their real estate. There are some initial thoughts that there will be some sale of real and personal property that the university does not need at this point, said the university's lawyer, Ciara Rogers, at the hearing. The hope is to be able to keep the core campus of the university and maybe sell some of the periphery. This could be complicated by the fact that parts of the St. Augustine's campus are in the National Historic Registry. That makes a sale more complicated. The school has rental properties, but only brings in $10,000 a month through those properties. And at the moment, the university is almost entirely dependent on disbursements from self-help. Who's still at St. Aug's now that school's out and is not going to be coming back anytime soon? The school now employs fewer than 5 administrators and about 5 faculty members. That's the whole university. And 6 security personnel, only 2 of whom are on duty in any given day. Meanwhile, that $10,000 in rent is going to be all used up for the month because on Saturday, police officers called to a dorm on campus and found a bunch of broken windows to the tune of $10,000 worth.

0: 1 million gallons of sewage spilled in Raleigh near the Briar Creek area the other day because of a temporary pipe failure during the RDU Airport runway expansion project construction. Before anybody knew it, but part of it reached the Turkey Creek. Wastewater was mistakenly discharged into a storm drain by contractors. This could result in notices of violation. News Riverkeeper Samantha Kropp, who's been our guest here, says polluted water that has sewage can carry thousands of waterborne illnesses, cholera, typhoid, fever, dysentery. She suggests that people should not come into contact with Turkey Creek anytime soon. We don't yet know the extent of the contamination, she said, though they are testing. City says the mess will take days to completely clean up. RDU did not respond to questions from WRAL about how this happened and whether it was preventable. Finally, Pittsburgh. I did get to Chatham County. Pittsburgh, a month or two ago, at a town board of commissioners meeting, clarified its policies about Pittsburgh's flock cameras, surveillance cameras, and data collection. Pittsburgh Police Chief Clarence Shorty Johnson made the presentation, said, "We're listening to what you've been saying. I know there are concerns. We haven't done as good a job as we could letting you know about it, but the data's all safe. We take care of it all." Pittsburgh withdrew its participation in a nationwide data network this year. Police chief explained that the system does not allow for continuous tracking and monitoring anyway. Despite all those reassurances, on Monday, the Pittsburgh Town Board voted to end the town's contract with Flock as of July 1st, instead of waiting until the contract expired in 2027, commissioners repeatedly said, "Sorry, we don't trust it. Residents have been loud and clear about their concerns. The contract is vague about data retention."
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0: Hello, and you're listening to Eco Justice Radio. We present environmental and climate stories from a social justice frame featuring voices not necessarily heard on mainstream media. Eco Justice Radio acknowledges that we recorded this show on the traditional territory of the Gabrielino Tongva people and all of their relatives in the place we call Los Angeles. Welcome. I'm Jack Eyde. On today's show, Earth's Greatest Enemy, the Military's Toxic Environmental Legacy, we feature a conversation with journalist and filmmaker Abby Martin about her documentary, Earth's Greatest Enemy, showing how the U.S. empire, with its expansive war machine, is not only a primary contributor to climate change, but the central entity that imperils life on Earth. Abby Martin is a journalist, filmmaker, activist who hosts, directs, and writes the YouTube show The Empire Files, an independent documentary and interviewer series with her husband, Mike Preisner, reporting on war and inequality from the heart of empire. She's director of the film Gaza Fights for Freedom and the documentary, of course, that we're going to be talking about today, Earth's Greatest Enemy. She also hosts a Media Roots Radio. This show was recorded before the unprovoked, illegal, and murderous kidnapping of Venezuela's leader, Maduro, and the unprovoked, illegal, insane, murderous, and losing war against the people of Iran. The U.S. government is out of control, going well beyond their depth with their co-partner Israel to cause havoc, destruction, death, and ultimately genocide in this world. And I'm sorry for having to report this, because I seriously want to report the positive way forward. And believe me, that's what I am committed to. That's what we, the Eco Justice Radio team, are committed to. But we got to face some things that are going on right now. The U.S. military is undoubtedly Earth's greatest enemy. The mask of keeping the world safe for democracy. Has it slipped? I think it fell off. Abby Martin and Mike Preisner and their team have documented the mess that the world war machine, that nuclear war machine, has wrought across the world. And we must step up and put an end to this wanton warring and poisoning for the losing effort, the silly effort, the extremely ill-considered effort toward world domination. You know, Joseph Heller, he wrote the book Catch-22, and this quote sort of encapsulates what we're talking about today. The enemy is anybody who's going to get you killed, no matter which side he is on. So we begin the show with a trailer from the documentary Earth's Greatest Enemy.
1: Heading is extremely grim. 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
1: The military being the single largest consumer of fossil fuels on the planet, how can they be given a free pass?
15: The emissions from the military should be exempt. 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
17: We must stop this violent death machine if we want to survive on this Earth.
18: The ships, the guns, the planes, this is the greatest assembly of power that the world has ever seen. And we haven't finished yet.
0: So, welcome, Abby, to Eco Justice Radio.
19: Thank you so much for having me, Jack. It's an honor to be here.
0: Well, thank you for your incredible work as a journalist and filmmaker with The Empire Files, and before that, Breaking the Set,
4: It's established your specific anti-imperialist vision over the years. The issue of war and militarism has been in the around the U.S. since world domination and hegemony became first order when Columbus marauded the islands off the Atlantic coast. But rarely do we see it covered from an environmental perspective. Of course, when the U.S. attacked Vietnam with an arsenal of bombs and chemical weapons like napalm, it had permanent impacts to communities and ecosystems, even today. When we drop weapons made with depleted uranium, like in Iraq, we're creating issues that will impact people for generations to come. And how about the pollution and dumping exempted from regulations at military bases across the world and in the Pacific, but also here in the States? Take some guts to take on the Earth's greatest enemy, which your film posits that is the U.S. military itself. So what led you to take on this story?
19: Yes, and in fact, exactly what you just said is why I decided to do it, Jack, is that I got compelled to be an activist for my just sheer love for the environment, my passion for humanity, my empathy for my brothers and sisters living under the boot of empire around the world. And I was concerned at the lack of connectivity, that connective tissue that we all know is U.S. imperialism, that's the catalyst and motivating force for so much destruction and death around the world. And as someone who is an environmentalist and a militant composter, you do not get anything past me. I was so shocked that there was this big disconnect, that the elephant in the room, this driving force of the fossil fuel infrastructure and the wanton destruction and ecocidal devastation of the planet was not being linked together with the mainstream climate issue or environmental movement. And so hearing that statistic kind of floating around for the last several years that the U.S. military was the largest institutional polluter, my husband, an Iraq war veteran, and I, we really wanted to unpack what that meant. And of course, as you saw in the documentary, every stone unturned is another documentary subject. And so it became so enormous. We just thought, oh my God, this is a never-ending issue. It's so huge and so existential, and it goes so far beyond just climate emissions, which you mentioned aren't even counted in these global treaties.
4: Yeah, I want to cover the big issues you're confronting in this film. Climate change and carbon emissions are sort of what you're leading with and how they're exempted from the global treaties. So how are we ever going to stabilize global climate, spiraling carbon dioxide levels, if the war machine keeps consuming 270,000 barrels of oil per day?
19: Well, that's exactly why we made the movie. I mean, first, the consciousness needs to be cemented that this is happening. I think that this film is a really necessary intervention in the movement. There's this burgeoning eruption of consciousness around the world as we've witnessed the Gaza genocide unfold and the ecological devastation of that. It's been so apparent and so obvious, you know, especially with activists like Greta Thunberg on the forefront of this, linking all this together. So I think right now is the moment to put this information out there. People are starving for it. And they know something's deeply wrong with what we've been told. They're sick of being lied to. So I think in terms of stopping it, first we need to understand it and start organizing accordingly. I mean, it is not extreme at all. You have people like Barbara Lee in Congress right now proposing bills to cut the military budget by a third, two thirds. I mean, let's just talk about that. I mean, it is not extreme to shrink the military as it is. It's absolutely outrageous that in real spending, we're spending $1.5 trillion to maintain a global military empire. And the majority of Americans don't even know it. They think you're talking about Star Wars when you mention empire. So first and foremost, we got to start a massive education campaign to de-propagandize the most propagandized public on Earth.
4: And it seems that both parties, both sides of the political divide, as it's called, pretty much support this continually ever-present expansion of militarism while putting behind, things like Medicare for all, important things, infrastructure improvement. We had some of that in with Biden and of course, a lot of talk about it. But really, there's a lot of greenwashing that and not real action. And I know you had multiple attempts at interviews with politicians as well as all kinds of people who are part of the political process. What can we do about all this? How can we make a difference here?
19: Well, I think exactly what you're doing and others like you. I mean, we do what we can in the capacity that we are able to do it. And it's doing things localized while having that international framework of solidarity with the people who are oppressed, because it is all connected. The fact that we can't afford eggs and gas, the fact that the Pentagon's this parasitic force vampiristically sucking all of our resources dry, leaving infrastructure out to, you know, out to rot, leaving like kids out to starve here and in Gaza. So I think, you know, it's that interconnectivity, but it's also the fact that we need to get out of these atomized spaces and start organizing together. And that's really another goal with making this film, is getting us into the same room, you know, going to places like Houston, one of the most deregulated cities in the country that's just completely been run roughshod by oil companies and natural gas companies. And, you know, there's 20 organizations working on water safety there, you know, and they haven't even talked to each other in years. So again, it's this really big problem with the atomization of our spaces and kind of the siloing force and reinforcement of tech giants and Silicon Valley and the way that all these algorithms work, that we have never been more isolated, even though we have the means to connect more than ever and have more information at our fingertips. So again, like, we have to get back to the foundation and the basics here, you know? I mean, because things are worse than they ever have been, not just with the dystopian landscape and late stage capitalism, but also the stage of propaganda and the oversaturation of information. It makes people think that they're experts in everything, but really we know nothing. So there is a huge problem that we need to face head on and all at once. And I think it can be very overwhelming and paralyzing for people. But again, they want us to stay at home and they want us to feel afraid. And we have to act. It's now or never, Jack.
4: Yeah. How did they get their exemptions from, I mean, you know, they've been exempted from all these COP. We just finished another COP in Brazil, which ended with no serious agreements. So in general, these agreements are not working to begin with, but you're setting up a situation for them not to work when the Earth's biggest fossil fuel consumer is not at all part of that discussion. So how did that whole process come about?
19: Yeah. And let me go back to your previous question to set this up, because it really is necessary to understand that this is a bipartisan consensus. There's a reason why they call it the foreign policy blob in DC, because it is an amorphous blob that is a uniparty when it comes to war, militarism, empire, imperialism, and capitalism, because that is the driving force and the enforcement of this entire apparatus. And the military is the protection extraction racket at the barrel of a gun that is basically blackmailing and imposing this global system on the rest of the planet. So if you look at it that way, you have to really look at it in this globalized fashion. How did we get here is because of this bipartisan push for empire, because of this continuous expansion from, I mean, we can go back before World War I, but let's just talk about in the post-World War II. I mean, look at what's happened. The concentration and monopolization of the war industry to center in the heart of global capitalism, the belly of the beast. And now you have all the premier defense contractors running the planet, fossil fuel companies running roughshod over nature. And the U.S. military is their army. And so when we talk about the perpetrators of the ecocidal destruction that we're facing, the cataclysmic climate change on the horizon, people look, rightly so, to animal agriculture, oil companies. They don't look at the military. Why is that? They don't look at global imperialism, because we have been forced away from the elephant in the room. So all of this is in the backdrop. It's kind of like you ask, how did this exemption start? Because as we know, every year with these COP conferences, this year it was in the Amazonian rainforest that they bulldozed actually to get delegates there, emitted more carbon than they saved at the end of the day. The last papers that came out of COP30 didn't even mention fossil fuel. There was more fossil fuel lobbyists than there were any country's delegation there. So that just gives you a sense of how much of a farce this is, how much of just a trade show it is for dirty energy And the exemption came because, just like every other playground on the planet, the U.S. military paints the world as their, you know, as their whatever, their plaything, and as their backyard. So everywhere you go, not just COP, but everywhere, any endangered habitat, any like sacred space on the planet that no real corporation or anyone could go, the U.S. military can go under the exemption of national security anywhere. So really, it owns the planet. The planet is run under a global military dictatorship by the U.S. military, and under the pretense of national security, it can do whatever the hell it wants. And so in 1997, when the first Kyoto Treaty came about, the Pentagon lobbied for exemption and all other countries followed suit. And so it wasn't until the Paris Accords in 2015 that they said, hey, this is a problem. We're not actually counting emissions if we're not counting militarism from all these countries. And so they were like, okay, we can voluntarily, you know, put our military emissions. And so who do you think is going to do that? You know, so it's just a complete joke and actually offensive to anyone with two brain cells. And of course, it just perpetuates the notion that this is some sort of globalist plot and further detaches people from the consensus reality that this is even a problem.
4: Yeah, it's interesting that this narrative of the actual climate crisis that we're facing has been turned into a globalist plot. There's definitely a globalist plot afoot, but it might not be exactly the way some on the right or maybe even the alt-right, whatever it is, posit. But these are the things. I mean, you know, we've been trying to create awareness of what's happening with the climate. And I really appreciate you brought Dar Jamal. You had an interview, multiple scenes with him in the film, sort of putting in place the big picture. Because I think it's really important, even though a lot of us in the climate movement have felt like, well, we've already proven the thing is happening. You know, the process is happening at a much increasing pace, and all these superstorms, all these heat waves, all these droughts that we're facing. But unfortunately, there are so many counter narratives that you really have to speak against them. So I appreciated that your film really sort of showed, you know, out there on the glaciers and really getting out into the field to really give a strong feel for what's happening. And then the nightmare that we're facing that is continuing. I mean, you know, every day there's another report of some crazy storm. You know, Indonesia, Sumatra, a place I visited a few years ago and that was hit by a tsunami, 15 years ago, whatever, they're hit again by, you know, a climate tsunami. And this is just happening. I appreciate that. You know, can the U.S. military, a lot of times there's this talk about, well, could they be a force for low emissions, biofuel Land Rovers, electric tanks, solar panels on roofs of military headquarters? You think that could make a difference?
19: I mean, that's the big problem, is that as this issue becomes more mainstream and as people become more aware of the catastrophe that the U.S. military is causing environmentally, the liberals are going to present that as the solution. So you're going to have the Elizabeth Warren model become more pushed down our throats. And you've already seen the military kind of position themselves as stewards of the environment, because after decades of just continuous lawsuits from environmental organizations, they've had to kind of adopt this BS PR, you know, veneer that they're like, you know, they're environmental stewards. They protect the sea turtles that are, you know, going up and laying eggs in Hawaii, and they actually help them. Actually, if you look at the military's operations, they've helped bring back the sea turtles, they claim. So it's stuff like this, or like the sonar in the ocean. They'll be like, actually, we have ads showing that we care about the dolphins and whales. Hold off the sonar. Even though sonar travels 300 miles, can kill a human being within like the scope of 1 mile in front of these things. And then you look at actually climate change advertisements that they're putting out saying, you know, we will fight. We will be the force to fight climate change. We are going to be on the front lines of climate change. They're actually using climate change anxiety as a recruiting force for the armed forces. So not only are you seeing them adopt this because they're positioning themselves for the movement that they know is galvanizing and preempting that with their propaganda, But the liberals are positioning themselves as well to protect the status quoism of global empire by saying, oh, we can slap some solar panels on bases. We can hybridize the Bradley fighting vehicle and turn it to, you know, from 0.75 miles per gallon to 0.9 miles per gallon, and we'll call it a day. And I think that you see in the film, I mean, there's top military brass admitting in the film, this is a joke. In fact, we need to keep these other ideas at bay because it's all about oil, baby. Don't get it wrong. And, you know, you've seen Trump, again, the mask off of the empire has never been more naked. Trump saying, you know, why didn't we get the oil in Iraq? Why didn't we get the oil in Syria? And you know, he could be doing this whole Venezuela maneuver just to be the most naked, open, belligerent aggressor of all time. To just say, I went and stole the oil to, you know, because I can. And we're going to see if that's really going to play out. But I think it's just never been more laid bare what this all is about.
4: Wow. So you travel to multiple locations in the film, speaking with activists on the ground. You mentioned Hawaii. Hawaii is a place that has undergone so much injustice as far as environmental that is based in the military. It's actually the U.S. military has a long history in Hawaii of systematically dumping toxic substances, detonating ordnances, leaking petrochemicals. The latest is the Red Hill bulk fuel storage facility, which you did cover a bit in the film. Could you tell us about that?
19: Yeah, and I think it was 2021, the Navy leaked 19,000 gallons of jet fuel, and it poisoned not only their own service members, this is a recurring trend, but obviously communities surrounding them, a lot being, you know, frontline, poor, working class, indigenous communities that have been feeling the burden of U.S. military contamination ever since they took over a sovereign island nation in an illegal coup. And used Hawaii basically as a staging ground for military dumping ever since and complete destruction of the surrounding habitat, which is so interesting because, you know, Americans don't travel notoriously. But when they do, to a large part, a lot of Americans do go to Hawaii. And so there is this kind of complete absence of the militarism space, that a full frontal assault on the land and the occupation of a place like Oahu, which is literally one quarter occupied by the U.S. military. And so Americans will go travel there completely oblivious to the fact that they are living in like literally a militarily occupied zone. You know, every facet of this, it's just, again, like endless documentaries could be every facet of what the military has done to Hawaii in general. Yeah. And one thing that we didn't even cover in the documentary is the noise pollution coupled with the constant dumping of human waste in the nicest beaches that they've taken from all Hawaiians. So the military, not only they took all the best beaches, they dump all of their actual human waste into the water. They party, they trash the islands, and then they leave. You know, I'm sitting there trying to hold interviews with these elders, and it's just constant, every minute, jets flying overhead. And he's just like, this is what we live through. I mean, it's just insane. You're in this insane, like, Jurassic Park-looking island with this insane crawlers going over you. And it's like, what is this doing to the birds? Like, what is this? If this is this jarring to me where I can't even think, I have like a constant migraine just sitting here. What is this doing to the animals, the insect, the birds? It's just insane, honestly. So Red Hill is just a microcosm. I mean, that was what everyone was able to kind of catalyze around because the insane dumping of all this jet fuel continuously over the course of several decades, because there's all of these decayed storage tanks from World War II that were just sitting on top of Hawaii's main aquifer, Oahu's main aquifer. And it was just kept leaching into the land. It's just collective insanity. And you have water officials crying, begging the Navy on camera, please decommission these tanks. They're going to leak and poison us all. If this aquifer goes, we're all dead. What are you thinking? You know, and of course they wait until the last minute. The aquifer leaks. It poisons everyone. You have miscarriages. People getting cancer, dogs dying. I mean, it's insane. And then the military follows their standard operating procedure. They said, go home. Go home. The water's fine. This is what they do. They kill their own. And if you look at somewhere, you mentioned Camp Lejeune. This is a notorious case, the worst water contamination in the history of this country, affecting up to a million people. What do? They dumped toxic waste for decades, and then they lied. They lied about it, and so many people died, Jack, that here you are 50 years later, they're still lying. They're still lying and denying benefits. They didn't even do any sort of mass education campaign about what happened, because this is what the military does. They're killing us all, even their own service members, and they don't care, because that's the length they're willing to go. That's the length.
4: Wow. Well, just to interrupt for a second, we need to take a break.
19: It can go all day.
4: No, I love it. I love it. And we're going to get to Camp Lejeune a little more when we come back from the break. We'll be back in a minute.
0: 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Today, you're listening to Earth's Greatest Enemy, the Military's Toxic Environmental Legacy. I'm your host, Jack Eyte, and we feature a conversation with journalist and filmmaker Abby Martin about her new documentary. We'll be right back.

0: That was Mele Okohola by George Kahumoka.
1: Okay, well, we're back. We ended the before the last break talking about Camp Lejeune in North Carolina. This hit me personally as I have extended family living nearby the base, and I've come to know well that part of the Atlantic coast. Incredible inlet bays, not far from the tourist areas of the Outer Banks. Everybody's off on the Outer Banks and don't really understand what's going on just a little bit south. It's also a beautiful landscape, but so much of that landscape has been made into bases. There's multiple bases in the area, but Camp Lejeune is one of them. And you featured some really powerful and really just difficult to know about, but really enlightening, the cost of this haphazard dumping on a human level. Could you tell us about that?
2: Yeah, I mean, Camp Lejeune, a lot of people serve there. It's one of the largest bases, and it's now a toxic Superfund site because for decades, the U.S. military command was dumping toxic waste, and it was seeping into drinking water wells, and this was going on for, like, over 20 years. And for years, they knew, and were covering it up. Tests showed that the wells were poisonous, and they covered it up. We're talking about Marines that were out drinking this water, bathing in this water. What this water did was

0: space carved out in the cemetery just dedicated to the corpses of stillborn babies, because that's how many died. The fact that this isn't like a widespread thing, the fact that there aren't like museums about this, that there's not some sort of atonement and accountability, never again, and the fact that Camp Lejeune is the tip of the iceberg when it comes to the PFAS contamination, the forever chemicals, the volatile organic compounds, all of the toxic dumping that is ongoing, because the arsenal has just gotten more gigantic, Jack. And the callousness and the disregard for the environment has just gotten more actually unregulated. So as we dealt with this kind of legacy contamination, which kills people every day, still, from Agent Orange to nuclear radiation to Camp Lejeune-style toxic dumping, that alone is a crisis of, you know, insurmountable, like, comprehension. But then you couple that with what they're doing every day and what they've been doing every day since, and it just gets, it gets absolutely insane. The lunacy and the unaccountability and the impunity of U.S. empire. So Camp Lejeune is basically a story as old as time and a really important case study of what the military will be willing to do to their own, what they have done, and why you haven't heard about it. Because the military controls the narrative, they've tamped down on this story, and 50 years later, you still don't even know. This is not mainstream. The fact that I didn't even know about this until researching this documentary speaks volumes. So, you know, and then, you know, we speak to Pat Elder from Military Poisons, and he's just like, the PFAS contamination that's going on today is at every military base in the country. And we're talking about 600 plus.
1: Absolutely. And there's, you know, the, some of the worst ones, TCE, trichloroethylene, is one of the worst things that was in 2024 banned by the EPA finally. I mean, you know, probably many, many decades too late, but still it's there. And now with the new EPA, they even want to undo that ban. So this is the level of protection of, you know, humanity that we have going on. And PFAS is not dealt with. In fact, they're dialing back the regulations on PFAS. Basically, the Army's use of aqueous, like film-forming foam, basically since the 70s, they've been using this stuff to extinguish difficult fuel fires. And there's about 700 bases that are contaminated with PFAS. So it's like, and we call them forever chemicals. We've done a few shows on you know, a lot of these different issues. So it's just unbelievable. And we're only dealing with a little bit of what that cleanup is. And it's the drinking water. It's in the air that people breathe. And it's not only soldiers. It's the communities that are there. As you said, we're really poisoning our own, which is just tragic.
0: Mm-hmm. It is crazy. I mean, the PFAS stuff is the thing that's nuts about it is it's not just the military, of course, it's so widespread everywhere. But the problem is that the military is one of the largest users of it, and they could have easily phased it out because there are safe alternatives and you can't get rid of it. That's the whole crazy thing about it. The fire retardant point of it, and then they try to burn it off. It's like, well, okay. So, like, the whole point of it is that you can't. Like, what are you guys doing? It is insane. And, like, you know, one teaspoon of that foam could really contaminate a mid-sized city's drinking water well. So it's like, what are we actually doing here? It is so crazy. And like you said, the next generation is really going to deal with the fallout of this. We haven't even really, you know, it's going to be tough because it's going to be very, very, very big.
1: Absolutely. Another issue that just came, that was publicized, about plutonium found at Hunters Point Naval Shipyard in San Francisco. Airborne, it was tested as well in the blood of local residents. It's a superfine site. It's been that way since their Cold War nuclear activities. Plutonium-239 levels, twice the federal threshold. But the Navy delayed disclosure for 11 months. And there's plans for repurposing this base with 10,000 new condos and apartments and a new waterfront commercial district built on a nuclear Superfund site. It's just another, I mean, the nuclear aspect just makes it even worse. Or I don't know if it's worse, but they're just as bad.

0: I mean, one thing that we didn't even cover in the documentary is like the new plutonium pits that they're opening for the next gen nukes. I mean, again, it's just like the fact that, you know, Obama oversaw this $1 trillion nuclear weapons upgrade. So if we want to go back to the bipartisan consensus of this insanity collectively,
1: absolutely.
0: You know.
1: Yeah, and we've been repealing the nuclear treaties that stopped the proliferation of those. And it was decontaminating ships irradiated from nuclear testing in the Pacific. So these Pacific islands were totally irradiated. But they said, oh, man, we got to clean up our ships. And they came back to the base and poisoned the bases that we're trying to deal with now. And, you know, why the next generation of nukes is just like such a joke. We have it in nuclear power, which, you know, there's no clean nuclear power. They haven't fixed anything, but they have put out a lot of press releases. And there's a lot of people who really believe in that nuclear is a solution to climate change because it's low carbon, which, you know, I mean, it's very problematic.
0: I don't get it. I mean, being so impacted by Fukushima, watching that was so horrifically devastating and like catalyzing for me as an activist that I just can't, like, I don't know. Maybe I'm just like a Berkeley old school Bay Area head, but like, no nukes, baby. Like, I don't know. It seems like we can't really figure out the waste problem yet. So
1: no, And the cost is insane. And anyways, yes, we need to transition away from fossil fuels, and nuclear is not the answer, and it never will be the answer. And, you know, we've covered that on multiple things, but we still need to cover it again. We've got a lot of nuclear activists who are Democrats as well as Republicans, and they don't get it. They don't get how toxic this stuff is. You covered some things out of Okinawa, the bases in Japan. I guess the forests were sprayed back during the Vietnam War. There were a bunch of troops stationed there, and they were, of course, using their Agent Orange there. And those toxins that continue to poison the communities there, as well as PFAS, which we were just talking about, and about the aquifer under the Kadena Air Force Base, Keystone of the Pacific. Can you tell us about what's going on there?
0: Yeah, I mean, Okinawa has always been really dear to my heart because I remember that was a really big factor for my political awakening, was reading Chalmers Johnson's book, Yellowback, when I was a freshman in college. And I'll never forget reading the chapter about Okinawa, Japan. And this wasn't even about the environmental destruction. This was just about the status of forces agreement that the U.S. has in every country that it hosts military bases. But in Japan, it's kind of this colonial holdover from World War II, where the U.S. basically just has complete and total impunity over this area. And the Japanese government is essentially totally subservient to the U.S. And so, unlike places like Italy or Germany, I mean, the U.S. does whatever the hell it wants environmentally, socially. I mean, it basically just lets its soldiers do whatever, including raping and killing Japanese women. And then there's been several cases in the past where it just brings the U.S. soldiers back home and they face no prosecution in Japan. I was so appalled. And there's been massive protests that have coalesced over the last couple decades around getting the bases out of there, because we're talking about 32 installations in an area smaller than Rhode Island. It's this pristine, beautiful area. They have the Hinoko Bay there with this ancient blue coral reef. I mean, why are we there, first of all? Why are we building more bases? Poor Okinawan people, they've been subjugated by both Japan and the U.S. They've been just used as cannon fodder for every single major military battle. Like, you know, the Cold War, Vietnam, them, Guam, all the Mariana Islands, all these island installations, they've all just been used as pawns. And they are today, as the U.S. continues to agitate and build up for its next war with China. And so, you know, the Okinawan people were so resilient and inspiring to me to come back full circle and bring the camera crew to go 20 years after learning about their struggle and to go stand with the activists, to be there holding signs, to go sit there blocking the construction equipment with them. I mean, it was incredibly inspiring. And I left so motivated because I was just like, if they are doing this for 3.5 years straight, how dare I not? And they've been doing it for a lot longer than that. But I met people who said, I've been doing this for 3 years straight. It's like, how dare I not fight with every fiber of my being?
1: Yeah.
0: If these Okinawan elders are doing this for no accolades, no rewards, they're doing it for the preservation of their environment and humanity. And so it's just beautiful stories like that, that just keep me going, Jack. And I think if people only knew what the U.S. military was doing in pristine places like Okinawa, they would be shocked and horrified, and they would be outraged against it.
1: Well, thank you for trying to bring some light, shed some light on these things, because like I said, they're really not covered in a comprehensive sort of way. So on the issue, we're talking about bases, but what about the wars that are going on? Can we quantify the actual impacts to the environment from blowing up, decimating entire cities, entire regions? Consider the ecocide and the destruction that's happened in Gaza in the last 2 years. You did the film Gaza Fights for Freedom. You have a long history of covering these issues. So what's the outlook, which I know is pretty bleak in many ways, and do you think it'll ever become a livable place again? And then, yes, there's the questions of sovereignty and actual peace, which is not, despite some ceasefires, there's still people getting killed. So it's kind of an ongoing nightmare.
0: I know. I mean, it's the most horrific thing I've ever seen. It's the most disgusting thing I think collectively we've been forced to watch. I think at the same time, it's been radicalizing for so many people. Yeah. Not only the gaslighting, the lying constantly from the corporate media about black is white, up is down. This is not genocide. Israel's right to defend itself. This is a quote-unquote conflict, as we're seeing babies' heads, exploded for 2 years straight on our phones. I think that it has contributed to this massive eruption of global solidarity and consciousness that there's no putting the genie back in the bottle. Not only does Zionism have a shelf life, and so many young Jews around the world are rejecting Zionism and seeing Israel for the naked colonizer that it is, they're linking all of these struggles together, realizing, as we've witnessed ecocide in Gaza, oh my God, what is this doing to the planet? Oh my God, how is this going to affect everyone on Earth? And it's like we've all witnessed Gaza be just decimated with what the firepower of like, what, six nukes or something. I mean, the density of like six nuclear bomb blasts, we know what that does. We see it. We know how energy intensive exploding that much concrete. I mean, even without the ecological impact or the environmental assessment of what blowing up that much debris into fine powder does, mixed with the intentional destruction of the desalination plants, the raw sewage, and the intentional wanton clearing of 1.1 million olive trees that were there, and what was once like actually a pretty incredible wetland, biodiverse, it not even accounting for that. I mean, I think it's really clear that it's not going to be a livable place. And that I think even when you account for the best case scenario with full construction material entering daily, it would take decades to rebuild. But when you couple the ecological devastation, it's going to be toxic for centuries, I would assume.
1: Yeah.
0: And that's what I think Israelis, I saw plenty of Israelis advocating for nuking Gaza, but then they just said, oh, well, then the mushroom cloud would fall back on us. I don't think that's even a question anymore. I mean, whatever they've done to Gaza is going to kill Israelis for many generations to come. And not only that, but the majority of the people on the planet are going to also feel this ecocide. But in terms of livability and habitability and right to return, I mean, good God, I don't know. They've all screwed themselves. Israel screwed the entire region.
1: Yes, it is an ongoing nightmare that there's not a good solution to, really. So we're going to take another break real quick, and we'll be back with Abby Martin. Hey, listeners, quick break here. We hope that you're enjoying Eco Justice Radio. 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I'm your host, Jack Eyte,
2: and we feature a conversation with journalist and filmmaker Abby Martin about her new documentary. So we have a little clip from the film, the 1979 film by Francis Ford Coppola, starring in this clip Robert Duvall from Apocalypse Now.
3: You smell that? You smell that? Napalm, son. Nothing else in the world smells like that. I love the smell of napalm in the morning. You know, one time we had a hail bomb, but 12 hours when it was all over, I walked up. We didn't find one of them, not one stinking dink body. Smell! You know that gasoline smell? The whole hill. It smelled like victory. Someday this war's gonna end.
1: Okay, so we're back with Abby Martin talking about war and the impacts of war and for generations to come afterwards. And this use of depleted uranium munitions is a serious problem as well. A study showing that cases of leukemia in children in Basra, Iraq, increased 60% between 1990 and 1997, which, you know, coincided with that invasion of, you know, back in the original Desert Storm under George Herbert Walker Bush. And the birth defects and increased by a factor of three. We're still using this depleted uranium in many different conflicts without thought. Of course, it goes through the armor. It's a good way to get rid of. We talked about nuclear waste. It's a good way to deplete the uranium, so-called. What did you find about this in your research?
0: You know, I think a lot of people who kind of peripherally know the destruction of Iraq or was, you know, loosely following the Iraq war knew or know the amount of toxic waste and fallout from depleted uranium and how devastating that is to children, you know, birth defects for generations. Again, there was even an issue ordered, I think a decree being like, you know, you should not have children because the birth defects were so widespread. Because of the toxic legacy of depleted uranium, which of course coat bullets. One thing that was really shocking is that aside from the DU coated bullets that were used, I mean, to the tune of millions, tens of millions of bullets were used and discarded and blown up in Iraq. It wasn't just DU, it was countless toxic chemicals that kill people and that cause cancer and birth defects. And so you're seeing everyone's impacted. One thing that was the most shocking to me was small arms, just munitions, not even DU tip munitions, just bullets in general that don't have DU tips are also extremely toxic. That's yeah. Something that I never really thought of before, because we all focus on DU, but even just shooting bullets in general has an enormous consequence on health and the environment. And so all of this explodes into fine grain particles, and it goes into the air, water, soil, and then they inject the, you know, into the food and everything. There's no one that is not impacted by the fallout of war. And so you're going to see this in the immediate aftermath of anywhere that's bombed or bullets are used. You know, I was just in Ithaca, New York, oddly enough. And, you know, it's so interesting just to go after doing this movie. And again, like every stone unturned is another documentary. And this subject is so far reaching and impacts everyone. You know, I was just going on this beautiful waterfowl trail and there was a sign that said, don't touch the rocks. And I thought, well, that's weird. If you have kids on this trail, obviously they're going to naturally pick up the rocks and some of them can't read yet. And then I learned quickly that there was munition fallout from an arms factory from 100 years ago with DU.
1: Wow.
0: So this is now a toxic waterfall, the most beautiful place in Ithaca, New York. You can't go there and touch the rocks because you could get poisoned with depleted uranium. I was just like, this is just the most late stage hellscape ever. It's like soon we'll just be, we won't be able to touch the soil or drink anything. We'll just live in bubbles, you know, and Bill Gates will have his seed vault. You know, they're all prepping for this. So it's unreal, man.
1: Yeah. Well, you had mentioned earlier about Navy sonar and significantly harming marine mammals, humans too, causing injuries, but marine mammals is really pretty significant think the way that the communication between those marine mammals is so integral to their, you know, there's so many things we don't understand about the non-humans out there who are living in the seas. You know, we look at the seas as a place to dump things, unfortunately. And so did you cover that? What do you think? Do we have any hope of even making them aware enough to stop doing these things?
0: I think, yeah, I mean, the fact that they even had to acknowledge all this is because of the lawsuits. I think that using every tool in our arsenal, so litigation, you know, that's why I sued the state of Georgia over its anti-BDS law, direct action, civil disobedience, elections, advocating for politicians who are doing things like Barbara Lee and Bernie Sanders calling for actual arms embargoes or cutting the Pentagon budget, advocating for reparations and cleanup efforts of Superfund sites. These are not radical ideas. Of course, I'm a revolutionary optimist. I do think we need to radically reorganize society to get off fossil fuels. But I'm also a realist, and I understand that there are very basic things that we can build the hugest tent around now across all political lines. We all are animals of this environment. A lot of us have children. A lot of us don't want the planet to be destroyed. We love scuba diving. We love hiking. People love to hunt and fish. Naturally, you don't want your land and water and air to be toxic and poisoned. This is impacting everyone on the planet. The habitability of the planet is not compatible with a global military empire. So, you know, I feel like this issue is so big, and it's the biggest issue of our time. It's right in front of our faces, yet people just don't want to face it. They don't want to grasp it. You know, and I think it's just time to really wake up and join forces here, because we do have the numbers on our side and we do have the facts on our side. And for me, the truth is motivating. The truth is catalyzing and motivating to me. So, you know, and I'm rambling now, but to your point, this shocking thing about what the U.S. Navy is doing to the oceans was something that I didn't even really grasp until researching the documentary. I know Dar Jamail and some other people have written a couple articles about this, about the extensive amount of takes that are allowed, which is the disruption of survival behaviors, nursing, feeding, navigation, and sometimes direct killing of marine mammals. Every time the Navy does any sort of testing or training on any of the oceans, it applies for permits, or it's given permits that basically authorizes them for a number of takes that they can acquire in the oceans. Now, it's amazing because you really have to dig through this data and calculate it. And then it's just shocking the amount of mammals that they are allowed to take from the actual marine designated, you know, protection service, NOAA, that designates these mammals endangered. They are the same entity that is allowing the Navy to just take tens of millions of them, dude. Tens of millions. Why was I writing the Japanese government as a 13-year-old teen about their whaling? Why, like, not that I mean, it's like, yeah, I cared because I saw the cove and I was pissed. Why the hell did I not know about the Holocaust of sea creatures that my government's overseen?
1: Yeah.
0: I mean, what is going on here? So again, the culpability of my government from all of this destruction, while we point to Japan, while we look to China, China's imperialist, Japan's whaling. What about us? What about us? And I'm sick of it, Jack. I'm sick of it.
1: Yeah. And so this all points to, I've talking with a lot of friends about this film, and, you know, there's so many more stories about what this is, but also sort of envisioning what should be instead of this. And what is, I was talking with Jody Evans on the show here from Code Pink about the peace economy, and they're pretty good at eliciting what we need, where we need to go, how we need to establish this peace economy.
0: Our moment is now, Jack. Our moment is now. And that's why we did it. It's so counterintuitive, but that's why I implore everyone, dive in. Dive in and help me get this message out. Earth'sGreatestEnemy.com. Be a part of it. It is a movement. It is truly a movement. And I truly feel like it can change the world. And I'm not just saying that flippantly. It's not about me. It's about us. It's about our collective strength. It's about our collective strength and solidarity, and it's now or never.
1: Well, I really have to laud you for the work that you and your husband, Mike Prisoner, have been doing with this film. It's so unbelievably incisive, comprehensive, a bit overwhelming at times, but in a good slash bad way, a good way, and that we're learning so much that maybe we weren't thinking about. And we've got this crazed militarism that's going on, you know, like you mentioned Venezuela, because, you know, they have the biggest oil reserves in the world. Why shouldn't we be taking them over by force? That's the insane forces that we're going up against. And independent media, which you are, you've been a leader of developing a voice for a long time. I was very inspired by your show, Breaking the Set, a long time ago. You know, so you've been at it and you haven't sort of wavered from that. But we see in the mainstream media, which was always problematic, but occasionally you could get some things on there. Now the wholesale purchasing of CBS by the Zionists and Paramount, defunding of NPR and PBS. I work for PBS and they're, you know, very limited in terms of what they can do. What's the hope for all that?
0: Oh, man, it's such a tough landscape because of the oversaturation of hyper-competitive alt media. Everyone can be a journalist and you can out-sensationalize each other and fight the algorithm to make it get the eyeballs. And so there's this really hyper-competitive nature of like siloing each other, not building each other up and not collaborating. That's one problem. The superficialization of the information landscape and the hyping up of just blatant fake news because you can and you can grift and make money off it. That's another problem. I think the biggest problem is the notion that Trump and other right-wing figures have hijacked, which is this, you know, dissatisfaction with legacy media. The notion that everyone feels in this country, which is we've been deeply lied to from 9/11, Iraq, and so on. Trump and the right wing have siphoned that energy and hijacked it and basically put it all into the notion of right wing media, right wing martyrdom, free speech martyrs and victims of free speech censorship is the right wing. And so all of the alternative media platforms that have really risen and proliferated, like Rumble and all these things, have just been, again, echoing and amplifying right wing voices. And so while you have that going on, you have the consolidation of tech monopolies and now Paramount, Larry Ellison, Barry Weiss, a genocidal maniac now running CBS. I mean, it's just getting worse and worse. I remember when I leapt into the media sphere, I was already alarmed at just the six corporations controlling 90% of what we see, hear, and read and how obvious it all was. And now it's so much worse because you see the folding in of Silicon Valley, the technocratic infrastructural takeover, the bipartisan consensus with, you know, what used to be don't be evil, virtue signaling against Trump and right-wing fascism. Now it's just like, oh, no, we're making money. Like, we're good.
1: 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And thank you for the incredible work that you continue to do. You heard the message, folks. Check out this film. It's Earth's Greatest Enemy is the website. But there's right now you're having screenings. At some point, you're going to have a wider release. How's that going to work?
0: Correct. Yeah, right now we're doing director's tour screenings all across the country. Please be a part of it. Email me on earthsgreatestenemy.com and check it out.
1: Well, thanks again. And it's a tall order, but, you know, I think people can come together and make a difference here. So
0: thank you so much, Jack. I appreciate you.
1: All right. Thank you. 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

0: Craig Bailey, your host for an hour of music by Pink Floyd every week on Floydian Slip. Back in the 70s, David Gilmour of The Floyd felt a need to step back from the band, put out a solo album in 1978, right between Floyd's Animals and The Wall. I've got a cut from that, as well as much more, coming up on the next Floydian Slip. 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
2: Slide the music down and slide my microphone up. Welcome to the Alicia's already so excited. I have to turn all the mics on.
3: Real live and in person.
2: I know. We have not been in the studio together for a long time. First of all, welcome to the Aging Well Together show. We are super live and in the studio. I've been traveling and we've had guests that are out of state. So we've needed to do recordings. We couldn't be in the studio, and Alicia and I have missed each other.
3: No, and you had a graduate. She's got a graduate.
2: I have a college graduate since we've been here.
3: Wow,
2: my daughter, Sydney, graduated from the University of Colorado at Boulder with her engineering degree. Mm-hmm. We are so proud of her. And so,
3: cool.
2: Yeah, it's really cool. And then we had my dad's celebration of life. I did one of our recordings in Boston because I wasn't here. So, yes. No, I'm so, so excited.
3: We'll do it here, too.
2: All right. We are diving into our show because we have a really important show today all about the power of volunteering.
3: Ta-da.
2: And we could not have better people to talk about it. We're going to talk about the volunteer opportunities through the Orange County Department on Aging's volunteer program, which is called Volunteer Connect 55 Plus. So excited to have Samantha Pell with us, who is the coordinator of the program. We have not talked in depth about the program since our second show.
3: And I remember that.
2: I know. It was our second show, right? Not our third. Second show was all about, and that was back in 2023.
3: What number are we on, do you know?
2: I will tell you. Okay. We're on show 109.
3: Oh, my God.
2: So that's 107 shows. We've talked about a lot of volunteer activities, mm-hmm. and Shanae's been on, and we've talked about, but we haven't talked about the program, given it its love and due respect in its own program for a long time. So I'm so looking forward to all we will discuss together. But as always, we need to give a shout out to WCOMLP Chapel Hill Carrboroughs for hosting our weekly Aging Well Together show. It is wonderful to be in our studio here in Carrboroughs at the Drakeford Library. You can catch our show every Thursday from 2 to 3. 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If you are driving in the Carrboroughs area and your car can pick up or your house can pick up our signal strength. Though a lot of people listen to us live through WCOMFM.org. But there's another way to listen to us. Thankfully, the Aging Well Together show is brought to you by the always helpful team at the Orange County Department on Aging. 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Each week, Marilyn over at the department posts our previous shows on Orange County's website. Mm-hmm. So you can catch up on any of our past 108 shows or find a range of local Orange County Aging resources if you go to Orange County Department on Aging's website, which is, I will slow down since everyone is running to grab their pens and paper, www.orangecountync.gov/aging, Orange County NC, as in North Carolina, because as we always say, if you don't put the NC, you're going to end up in Orange County, California, orangecountync.gov/aging, and that's where you can find lots of resources, and you can find the link to our show, Aging Well Together, and our little sister show, our spinoff show, Out on the Edge. That's another show about LGBTQIA seniors in our area. So we need to start shouting out more about that.
3: I think that's a great thing. I think I was referring to that to a lot of people because they didn't know they could pull up the past shows.
2: They didn't know
3: that. Or resources.
2: Oh, yeah. Yeah. our shows are, we've got it all, really, on the Aging Well Together show. And if you're on the website, start looking around for other resources like volunteering. But wait, before we get to that, if you want to go old school, you can also pick up the phone and call the Orange County Department on Aging if you have questions. And the main number is 919-968-2070. If you have questions about our shows or want to suggest a topic or person or organization, and we are now booking for the end of summer and early fall, we have a bunch of shows.
3: And I have two to give you.
2: Oh, I know. You've given me others that I haven't been able to follow up on. We've got the fact that we're now in the fall.
3: They're telling me, and they're like, when I say Heather, and then I tell them, and they're like, here, and they write down.
2: I know. She slips me all these pieces of paper, Samantha. Okay. So if you want to make any suggestions, feel free to email me at this long email address, agingwelltogethershow@gmail.com, agingwelltogethershow@gmail.com. That is the best way. Alicia likes to slip me little notes, but the best way is to email me. As you've heard, I am so excited that Alicia Reed, my co-host, is with us today. Alicia is one of the extraordinary wellness instructors with the Orange County Department on Aging. She's a dedicated community volunteer, so she'll have a lot to say about our topic. And if you want to listen to her talk more, right after our show at 3 o'clock is Afternoon Talk with Alicia, which I caught your show last week, and I was so inspired. It gave me the kick I needed that we're only responsible to ourselves, you know, like really focus on your own needs. Don't try to get other people to inspire us.
3: And it's not being selfish.
2: Yeah, I got the last 20 minutes of it, and it's just what I needed to hear. Okay, as for me, we got to go through me. I'm Heather Altman. I've spent over 25 years working in aging services and supports. I help older adults and their families connect with resources in our community. I've been a caregiver for older family members, and at 55, I'm focusing on my own changing needs, so I am super invested in how we are all aging well together. All right, we have got to turn it over to our great guest this week. For the first time coming on the Aging Well Together show, Samantha Pell, who is coordinator of the Volunteer Connect 55 Plus Volunteer Program of the Orange County Department on Aging. Welcome, Samantha.
4: Hi, thank you.
2: Yay!
4: I'm happy to be on for the first time. I feel like every other colleague has
2: I know. There's been like I don't have the stats.
3: Everybody.
2: I did the stats for our 100 show. It's like 15 of your colleagues have been on, so it's been more than.
4: I feel like a true staff member.
2: Time. Yeah. Oh, now you're legit. Okay. This is part of your orientation.
3: Okay.
2: But speaking of that, tell us a little bit about yourself before we get into it. Kind of where you're from and what brought you to the Orange County Department on Aging.
4: Yeah. So I am a North Carolina native. Mm-hmm. I'm actually not from Orange County, but more Wake County. I meandered to the Department on Aging by way of art school, believe it or not.
2: Ooh.
4: I've always had a big passion for community work and being with serving the community in some way. I've done a lot of community art projects, things like that. And I was looking for a career change during the pandemic, like a lot of people.
2: Mm-hmm.
4: And came across the Department on Aging and really enjoyed the idea of working with older adults. So
3: mature adults, I take it.
2: Yeah. Well-seasoned adults. Yeah. I'm not letting you get off this topic yet. I want to stay on you for a second. We want to know more. Like, tell us more about the art that you're interested in.
4: Oh yeah. So I teach textile classes for local municipalities, and
3: do you still do that now?
4: Mm-hmm.
3: Oh
4: yeah.
3: Okay.
4: Yep.
2: What does that mean? Because I'm a new, and Alicia knows, newbie. I'm a new crafter in terms of, I've been getting really into sewing. I have another thing for you.
3: She's in my girl cave.
4: Oh.
2: Yeah.
4: Nice.
2: So what do you mean by textiles? I can guess, but what does that mean?
4: Well, I let the proper sewers sew.
2: I'm not a proper sewer.
4: Quilting is probably.
2: I don't quilt. I do other stuff.
4: Mm. But I like to weave. I'll crochet, felt.
2: Mm. And you teach classes?
4: Mm-hmm.
2: Do you do that for the Orange County Department on Aging?
4: No, I haven't done that in a while.
3: You're not on the schedule yet.
4: I know. Yet.
2: Look at this. We're totally like...
3: I said yet.
2: You should... Yeah. You should get some of the volunteers to learn. Yeah, this is very... Okay, we're so into this. I'm sorry. All right.
4: But yeah, I mean, other than teaching classes, I've done community art projects for the town of Chapel Hill and the town of Cary. And yeah, just really enjoyed that work. Most of those projects have been with older adults.
2: Yes.
4: So that just kind of was a through line there. Okay.
2: Yeah, I'm seeing how you can weave that into your work at Orange County Department on Aging. Wasn't that good?
3: That's good.
2: Yeah. Oh, we're now that we know this,
4: we're going to have puns the rest of the show.
3: Well, we know this. Yeah. We're going to be.
2: I know. Yeah, I can't. I don't. All my other puns are going to be like, let's just stitch on through. See, no, I can't do that. And I don't know if you said, how long have you been with the Orange County Department on Aging?
4: About 3 years now.
2: So I started
4: in January 2023.
2: So, you know, Orange County Department on Aging, I mean, it is known for its long tenure. You're still in, like, orientation newbie phase for the first 10 years. Janice has been there, what, 30 years now? Everyone for Sydney.
3: I love it. It's not like a job. It's something that you like doing. It's not like
2: humdrum
3: going. It's you enjoy doing it.
2: Mm-hmm. I love going over there. But yeah, it is definitely a place where you could stay for a really long time. And hopefully you will.
4: Yeah.
2: Okay. So talk to us a little bit about, well, a lot of it, about volunteering. Before we get into the specifics of the program, I'll kind of do a big picture of why it's important. And both of you can answer this, but we'll have Samantha answer this first because you both live on this. Why is it important to volunteer as we age?
4: Well, a big push for wanting to volunteer or just consider volunteering as you get older is the fact that volunteering gives you a lot of purpose. We get a lot of people who might be recently retired or have had a big life change and they're looking for ways to be more engaged or maybe even more social. And volunteering is a good outlet for them to come to our centers, get involved in a way that is meaningful, that might be a little bit more physical too. So they're
3: moving around.
4: And all of that just combats those symptoms of isolation and loneliness that are so prevalent.
3: Right.
2: Which
3: gives you that social. That's big.
2: I listen to our podcast, but I listen to other podcasts, and there was a gentleman talking about going into retirement, and he wasn't sure what to do with himself, and this whole issue of needing a sense of purpose, needing a way to get involved. And they talked about this power of, and he wasn't also sure if he wanted to stop working and for money. And so they were saying, you know, find something you're interested, start volunteering, you know, just kind of dive into something, and maybe there's another business passion that would come from it. But I think it's what I hear all the time, you know,
3: especially when people realize that there's something else in there. Maybe you were accountant, but now you're doing pottery.
4: Because the amount of woodworkers
2: and painters I used to see, all of these former professors and physicians, woodworking, painters, or they're doing volunteering. Well, now we're telling your stuff, volunteering in schools. But also it gets you out of your, well, you talk about it often, you know, gets it out of your own head. You know, when you're dealing with your own things, it's kind of helpful to focus on others for a bit.
4: Yeah.
3: And you see that. Between the two centers?
4: Of course. You know, a lot of people do want to focus on giving back to their community. And I usually tell new volunteers in my orientations that if it doesn't give you that warm, gushy feeling, then maybe we need to talk and find a different volunteer placement for you. Because, you know, volunteering should feel good. But I love how you say that, the warm, gushy feeling.
2: I think that is so true. If it's not filling your bucket too.
3: And off the radar, I volunteer with a lot of things.
2: Yes, she does.
3: And I saw a lady Tuesday, and she said, she looked at me, and she said, how long have you, and I've been there for a while, too. She said, you did my orientation. You gave me that warm, she said, and she had been there 10 years. She said, I've been here. She said, you made me when it's, you know, 10 years later.
4: That's awesome.
3: She remembered me.
2: Well, you are unforgettable.
3: But I had did her orientation, and that was inspiring to me that she said I inspired her to volunteer because of the gushy and warm feeling that
2: making a difference in someone else's life.
3: When you explain, right, and that's possible for us as a community.
4: Yeah, one of our staff members in our all staff meeting last week gave us a little bit anecdotal story about one of her clients with the volunteer driver program.
2: Mm-hmm.
4: Their daughter lives in another state and had called her to let her know that she was so grateful for that program that she looked for a similar program in her area so that she can volunteer.
2: Pay it forward.
3: Yeah. Wow. Like that.
2: All right. Well, then, so there's so many. I mean, we could just go on and on about the importance of volunteering and all the psychological and emotional and physical and social, all the good feelings, all the warm and gushies.
3: Mm-hmm.
2: So tell us about specifically the Volunteer Connect 55 Plus, your mission. I know you have guiding principles. Talk about that.
4: Sure. Yeah. So our mission with Volunteer Connect is to enrich the lives of Orange County residents by engaging them in volunteerism or engaging them as recipients of our volunteer services. So a lot of our volunteer programs are services that we provide older adults that mm-hmm. would not exist without the volunteer power that we have. Mm. So volunteers are a huge gift to our department because they extend our resources by so much. And we frame our volunteer program around autonomy, mastery, and purpose. So with autonomy, we're not there to micromanage you. We are there to let you blossom and flourish and have great suggestions and come forward to us with your ideas.
3: Mm-hmm.
4: Volunteering as an older adult, you come to us with innate experiences,
3: mm-hmm.
4: and that's where mastery comes in. You know, we're here to support you with your skills that you have, but also if there's something new you would like to try,
2: mm-hmm.
4: We're here to support that too. And purpose, of course, is that warm and gushy.
2: We want
4: you to feel good about mm-hmm. being here, working in community.
2: Yeah, a reason to get up mm-hmm. in the morning. I love
3: do something.
2: I love the way that that's described to enrich.
3: Mm-hmm.
2: I think that's such it because it goes beyond, you know, keeping people busy or contributing is lovely or giving back, but enrich has that, it's just deeper. And I love that it's enriching the experience of the volunteers and enriching the experiences of those who are receiving the volunteer support.
4: Mm-hmm.
2: I love it. So tell us about the program. I mean, how big is that? Like, this is where we haven't called it a fun with facts and sexy to statistics.
3: That's right.
2: We haven't said
3: that in so long.
2: Tell us some of about the program, and then we'll get into more of the specifics. Like, how big is the volunteer program? Because I've heard about this for years.
4: So, like a lot of things with Orange County Department on Aging, we go big or go home. So
2: yes. I haven't heard that as one of the mottos, but I get it.
4: We have well over 50 different volunteer placements between both centers and all the community supports that we offer. And I'm silly enough to come up with new ones if I get a volunteer who's really into origami per se. So
3: okay.
4: I'm like, okay, let's
2: find a place.
4: So it's ever growing.
3: Wow.
4: We are insanely lucky to have a fairly active group of volunteers that are around 360 throughout the year. And some volunteers are seasonal. We do have big programs that only last for certain parts of the year, but it's a pretty good
2: lot of people to keep track of.
3: That's
2: a huge business of volunteering.
3: That is a business.
2: How many, because I know it's you and Shanae, who's part of the team that manages, manages is an interesting word, who supports 360 volunteers.
4: Well, we're as a department, but there are other staff members who oversee different volunteer programs. So our lunch coordinator helps out with all of our volunteers who help with our lunch program.
2: Got it.
4: You know, we have a fantastic transportation specialist who helps with our volunteer driver program. And so
2: we had Lana on support recently, your staff member, social worker, who works with all the Project Engage volunteers also.
4: So we share facilitation of those groups between Shanae McPherson, Lana Dennis, and myself. And we even have volunteers who are supervisors of volunteer groups.
2: So I would think that was
4: volunteers
2: so
4: really
2: many.
4: Help us.
2: And then is everyone, the name suggests, and tell me if this is wrong, and I should know this with all my years, 55 plus. So now I'm 55, so I could be a volunteer. But so do you have to be 55 plus to be a volunteer?
4: No, that does get a little confusing with our name.
2: I know, and it was one of the questions you said I should ask about. Can younger people volunteer? So that means from 54 down.
4: Yes. So we do work with all ages as volunteers. We have a lot of great partnerships with local high school clubs and UNC. We get a lot of college students who want to volunteer.
2: And the service learning hours. I had one of my exchange students and one, if not both of my daughters, you know, they used to, I don't know if they still have it after the pandemic, but the community service hours, the service work hours.
4: I don't think the local school systems have that anymore.
2: Back in the day, my girls aren't even that, they're in their 20s, but they needed to do community service hours, or my exchange students, and so they would come and they'd volunteer there.
4: But there are quite a few students who are college focused that want to have service hours.
3: Are they allowing the seniors, say the 11th and 12th graders, to come in and get credit for participating in things that we offer?
2: Maybe they're getting academic credit if, like, there's interns or something.
4: Yeah, we do have some internships that would exchange.
3: Oh, okay. Is that for college level or is that for?
4: Mostly college level.
3: Oh,
4: yeah.
3: So we don't work with the seniors anymore.
4: Just because
3: in high school,
4: that service learning component is
2: they might
4: not
2: be still volunteer.
4: Anymore.
2: They're just not getting service learning hours. But they are. It sounds like they're still volunteering.
4: Yeah,
3: oh, okay.
4: I think if you have, you know, high school students who are. Have that initiative that wants to have some community service experience, you know, they do come.
2: Yeah, it's just not mandatory anymore.
3: We used, there's a Dawn at the...
2: in Hillsboro, Passmore.
3: She used something with the high schoolers, and they were able to sign up and come and help with the yard sale and the open house.
4: Yep.
3: And it was wonderful, and they were seniors.
2: Yeah.
3: And they would come in. And,
2: that's when my daughter did it. It's during specific events when they're like, all right, we need more hands on deck.
4: Yeah.
2: And
3: do they get credit for that?
2: It depends on, again, this was back, it's hard to know whether the schools still require it.
4: It depends on the school. I've worked with a student for the School of Math and Science in Durham, and they would send me, you know, something official to sign just to check off their hours. So it just depends.
3: Okay.
2: So people of all ages, you will take, and are they still part of the Volunteer Connect 55 plus?
4: Yes.
2: So then, talk about the name and what that means then.
4: Yeah, so we used to be a part of, there's a national volunteer program.
2: I remember, RSVP.
4: RSVP, which stands for Retired and Senior Volunteer Program. This is a program that is very specific on some of the programs that we are open to and the age groups that we are working with. And so we were in that program for about 30 years. Mm. And at some point we decided to switch to the Volunteer Connect 55 Plus, which is our own model.
2: I remember that. Do you know the backstory? I know just a little bit. I don't want to say too much on the air in case I say it wrong. So this was my understanding. If I am wrong, I own that the RSVP, being a federal program, had so many reporting requirements that the amount of money that that was received was being eaten up by all the staff time just to write reports. And I thought it was really, can I say ballsy? I thought it was really cool. I'll say cool. It was really cool that Orange County said, you know what? We'd rather get our own money run the program and actually run the program than have to spend so much time filling out reports and forms and all of the money from it was just going to that. And I thought, and I remember they did it at the time and some other communities were really jealous and thought that's a good, that was just, it was a great decision. And now the program can flourish in the way that Orange County feels it needs to flourish and not
5: have. So we were the leaders in that.
2: Handcuffed, yeah. Sometimes money's not worth it if the money is all being eaten up by reporting requirements that were not of value. So they did 55 plus. I think, is that to mean who receives the benefits?
4: Correct. So that's the goal, is that the recipients of the volunteering work that we are providing are those that are 55 and up. And Heather, you are correct. I think that was a component of the reporting and it being very tedious to be a part of the RSV program.
5: Did they lose a lot of money?
2: I don't remember how much. Not to make it. I think enough that they kept it for a while, but then they said it's not worth it. And other volunteers and providers came in.
4: The current model for a little over 10 years now.
2: Yeah.
4: And
2: I remember.
4: It's opened up our ability to work with different community partners, work with different age groups. So RSVP was strictly for older adults.
2: Yeah, it was strictly for 60 and above, right? Because it came through, I don't know if it came through Older Americans Act, but that was 60 and over. So it limited being able to provide services for folks who are 59 and 58. And the participation is, there's such a great diversity, even a little bit of age diversity going on at the senior center. And I think they just wanted to be able to create their own rules.
4: Right. Yeah, it gave us some great flexibility for that.
5: That's good.
2: And so you have volunteers of any age. How does someone become a volunteer of the Orange County Department on Aging? So if listeners,
5: oh my goodness,
2: if you're inspired,
5: I better listen, huh?
2: Oh gosh, she volunteers for everything. We're going to have you list off all the places you volunteer.
4: Well, no, I've been on Alicia because she's one of our longtime volunteers. Probably
5: no paperwork.
4: Started with RSVP.
5: I'm sure you did.
2: And, no paperwork now.
4: You know, since we switched over the program, we have different, you know, procedures.
5: Yeah. I get it.
4: And everybody has a volunteer orientation registration that they have to do that Alicia's just...
5: When I came in here, I ducked. That's why I ducked.
2: Oh, because you still haven't done it. You've been a volunteer forever and you... There's a so I'm sure they require the minimal amount of paperwork that you have to do and you... Alicia runs a very cryptic world. It's amazing she's on the air. She does not...
5: Very cryptic.
2: She is not forthcoming with a lot about her background. She doesn't want to fill out forms. There's a whole like FBI
5: world. You'll catch me. Yeah, it is an FBI thing.
2: Yeah, you don't do well living undercover because you know you're on air.
5: Yeah, they can find
2: it. It might be an alias name. We just don't know.
5: You just don't know.
4: All right, so it's all these windows.
2: So for other people, so they call the Orange County Department on Aging and they say, hey, I'd like to volunteer.
5: Yeah.
2: What happens?
4: So you can find a list of our programs on our aging website.
5: Can we recreate them if it's not there?
4: Yeah, talk to me. We'll see if there's something that...
5: Like the origamis?
4: Yeah.
2: All right, so you see a list of programs. I'm keeping her on track. Okay. Let's start a let's do the normal process before you change it up.
5: You know, I don't want people to think, oh, it's not there and they can't do it. You know,
2: that's the first
5: thing
2: they think. They see a list.
5: I was going to do that, and I wasn't going to do it. I didn't see it. I get that a lot.
4: Yeah.
5: I looked, and I didn't see anything like that. And I want them to be creative and say that, well, you talk to her, and she'll make it happen.
4: Well,
5: because they don't see it.
2: Got it. Okay, so let's go through the process, and then we will critique the process.
5: Okay.
2: It sounds like.
4: Yeah.
2: All right,
4: to revamp
2: it.
4: Let's go.
2: So someone calls, and the first thing they're told is, hey, look online and see if something speaks to you.
4: So we have a list of our opportunities for you to look at. Some people just cold call me, or they may email me just to say, hey, I want to volunteer. How do I do that? And maybe I'll share those opportunities with them. But I'll always meet with that person one-on-one to kind of talk a little bit about what their goals are, what their interests are, maybe what their skill levels are, and get a feel for how they would like to volunteer. Because everybody might be a little different. You might get a volunteer who... may not be able to come into one of our centers and needs a remote position, mm-hmm.

0: case, we have a telephone reassurance program where volunteers will call older adults in the morning just to check in. Mm-hmm. And those clients for that program tend to be people who are living alone. Maybe they don't have a, you know, family member close by. And it's just really reassuring for them to receive a phone call in the morning for somebody to check in.
1: So I love that it's volunteers calling. Mm-hmm. I mean, I guess I did that during the pandemic. I did it with Meals on Wheels. But so it's helping both. I know it helped me a lot stay checked in. So I know I was helping folks that were homebound and at home, but we were all homebound and I was going through a lot too. So it was kind of nice after like a year, like, hey, how are you? You
0: know, it's kind of cute too. Sometimes the clients, if they haven't heard from their volunteer yet, like the role reverses, the client will start calling us like, where's this person at? They haven't called me yet.
1: Interesting.
2: Yeah.
1: Okay. So that was helpful that you'll meet one-on-one and get a sense of, did they want to connect with folks one-on-one or in a group or do it from home. You talked about how there are 50 placements.
0: Yeah.
1: Kind of talk about what are some of the examples of places.
0: So we categorize all of our volunteer placements into two main categories. So we have community-based services that are, these programs are the ones that are more of what we call aging well support. So those are going to be programs like the telephone reassurance program. We have one great program called Handy Helpers, where they go out and help people with simple home repairs. So they do a lot of installment of ramps.
2: So that's a good thing. Is that and that makes it more comfortable for someone come into the house with all that's going on, because I had someone come and put one in, but it makes, I think that was a good program because people are coming to our homes now and we don't know what's going on sometimes.
0: Yeah.
2: And that Handy Helpers is a big thing.
1: Mm-hmm. Okay.
0: And then
1: some others, because this is
0: fascinating. The second category is our center-based services. So these tend to be more practical supports. They're, they are programs that happen in our centers, whether it's the Seymour Center in Chapel Hill or the Passmore Center in Hillsboro.
2: Practical, like?
0: Like front desk help. It could be someone helping us with admin or data entry help.
1: The meal program?
0: Our lunch program, yes.
1: Okay.
0: And, you know, it also includes any programs.
1: Like the Project Engage staff that are Project Engage volunteers that are running programs, like we heard last a few weeks ago about mental health awareness and their mental health programs they're running, or the end of life group is running end of life programs. Mm-hmm. So would those kind of fall under the center base?
0: Project Engage is more community based because
1: there you go. See, I don't know what I'm talking about.
0: It's okay. Project Engage is about being in the community and being engaged and providing those resources.
2: Do you all like overlap?
0: Yes.
2: With information?
0: Yes. Mm-hmm. Yes. Yeah.
1: Well, because I know when there's certain, if there's programs going on at the Seymour Center that they are running. So it sounds like, okay, they're on the community-based side, but it infuses into, I think, some of the programming, maybe?
0: Yeah.
1: Okay.
0: So there's a little overlap. We tend to think about, like, are you a volunteer? Are you working at a center? Or are you a volunteer and providing services for the community?
1: Oh, I see the difference. Okay.
0: Yeah.
1: What about if someone comes in more topic-based? They say, you know what? I want to work with young children. I want to help. Or someone comes and say, I want to work and help kids in schools and reading and things like that. So how do you do that?
0: So we do have a senior resource team with Project Engage, and that's the intergenerational senior resource team that I would most likely try to engage that potential volunteer with that group.
2: Does the police department and fire, do they fall under that too?
0: We work closely with the Orange County Sheriff's Office. They are a partner for
1: they have the SALT program, right? The seniors. Do you know the SALT? We had a show on
2: that. Is it SALT?
1: Seniors and Law Enforcement Together.
2: Oh,
1: right?
2: Okay.
0: Good job.
1: Yeah, I pay attention. And it's senior volunteers and law enforcement, Sheriff's Office going out to visit folks that are homebound or in more rural areas checking up. So that would fall under, I think, community-based services, right? See, I
0: you
1: got it.
0: So quickly.
1: So if someone said, okay,

0: I want to work. I love little kids. If someone said, I love little kids, how can I see their cute little faces and volunteer?
1: So I would recommend working with the intergenerational senior resource team, because we do a lot of programming across different generations, and sometimes we do large programs for.
2: So that would be more of a reference than out of your office?
1: No, not necessarily, because we work with our senior resource teams. That's, mm-hmm. That falls under the auspices of the Department on Aging. Mm-hmm. But we often work with community partners too. I'll get an email from, you know, Porch or maybe the local school system.
2: Oh, okay. So you get someone, like she said, and they want the little ones, but what if you have them in your base, in your data, someone who wants to reach out to elementary or, you know, that do you refer that person?
1: I can, yeah.
2: Oh, okay.
0: Yeah, I could see there being a referral pathway. If they're like, I want to read to someone in schools, saying, all right, well, let me link you up with the volunteer that's part of the Chapel Hill Carrboro school system.
1: Because we don't have a program that specifically does that. You know, we could be open to creating something within our intergenerational SRT that mm-hmm. would be reading to children. But if it's something that they want to do right now, then we will connect them to one of our community partners and see.
0: Mm-hmm. What do you hear? Is there a type of volunteering you hear most often? Or is everything different, every call different and unique? Or is it like you often hear people say, hey, I really want to just connect with others and help other people who might feel lonely? Or like, what do people come in and ask for most often?
2: Do you have to drain them out or figure it out? Or
0: do people walk in and just say?
1: I think that's what people want most. I think people just want to have a connection, mm-hmm. and then they are surprised to see mm-hmm. that we have so many different programs.
2: So sometimes you might get that call. They really don't know what it is they want to do, but they... You're listening to what they're telling you, and you start sorting it out mm-hmm. to where they may fit.
1: Yep. Mm-hmm. Yep.
0: So what are current volunteer positions that you have open that need to be filled? Like, this is what are you plugging today?
1: Mm-hmm. Sure, yes.
2: Right. So, big plug.
1: Mm-hmm. There's always openings for something. I know that the Seymour Center, they have a garden club are always looking for new people to help out.
0: Really?
1: Yeah.
0: Garden club, like the gardening that's in front of the Seymour? Mm-hmm. Because sometimes, and maybe that's just my experience, there's a group of people and they get sort of, no pun intended, turfy about their turf here.
2: Because I'm on both of them, and they are turfy.
0: I've seen other groups of seniors in other places that, I'll put it that way, they're like, okay, no, we feel very strongly about what's planted and what the skill set is, so, but that's cool, that's not. Doesn't sound like that's happening. Okay, that's great. So the garden club is
2: it's
0: looking
2: open,
0: for...
2: And that's good that they're open. And I'll enforce that, because from what I'm hearing with Seymour and Passmore, now we're not as turfy, and they want you.
1: They want people,
2: They want you, and that's good.
1: Another opening that we have is the Passmore Front Desk are looking for people to help.
2: And a lot of people don't know that. They think that the person at the front desk, you know, is a staff, the volunteer.
0: So, listeners, Passmore is the senior center in Hillsboro, the Passmore Center. And, I thought it was a staff member, too. I don't think I always thought those are volunteers.
1: So we have staff members at both front desk, but the front desk is always busy, always, always busy.
0: So they can
2: and have you noticed
0: volunteers.
2: That they have a volunteer desk at the Passmore Center next to? Mm-hmm. And then they have one now mm-hmm. at the Seymour Center that's over by the wall. They put mm-hmm. that new one up.
0: I've noticed at Seymour Center. I haven't been to the Passmore Center in a while. Yeah, I got to rectify that.
2: After the main desk, there's a wall, then there's that. And a lot of people want to do that, but don't feel comfortable thinking that they can, because they think that person there...
0: That's a friendly one. You and I would do well with that one. Like, hi, welcome. You know, how can I help you?
2: Welcome. In here. What can we get you to do?
0: All right. So there's a Passmore front desk. Is it like a specific shift, or is it just in general?
1: Yeah, they need help in the afternoons on Tuesday, Wednesdays, and Fridays.
0: Tuesday,
1: and they usually
0: Wednesday,
1: do
0: Friday,
1: about a four-hour shift.
2: Wednesday,
1: so it's going to be
2: Friday.
1: One to five.
2: Wow, that is... There's
0: That's
2: so
0: very
2: many people
0: specific.
2: That could want to do that. Yeah. I'm going to push that.
0: All right. So Garden Club, Passmore Front Desk. Alicia's paying attention. What are some other openings you may have?
1: Seymour Center needs a new library assistant. So we have a little.
2: Oh, is that someone that goes through the books and purge them?
1: Yeah. Sometimes we get donations that they need to organize, and maybe we might have duplicates. Or
0: I would think that would be such a popular.
2: You think,
0: especially with our town, that with such a large retired professor group and people that are so writers, people are so into books. I would think that would be a hot volunteer gig.
1: Yeah,
2: but nobody knows. I'm going to put
0: people don't know about this.
2: I'll be posting this one.
0: Yes, you. Okay,
2: we need to. That's a good one. People
0: don't
2: know.
0: That's a really good one. Mm-hmm. Yeah. Okay,
1: and we are, you know, currently and looking for people to apply for our Project Engage program
0: too.
1: So
0: the Project Engage cohort
1: volunteer opportunity too.
0: When does that? I've had not one but two shows on this, and I can't remember the date. When is the deadline to put your name in? It's coming up, or it is around now, because they're recruiting for their next cohort.
1: I believe we are looking or accepting applications over the summer, but the cohort will start in September.
0: Oh, and it's so funny. Like, I'm looking back. This is so embarrassing.
2: It's good, though.
0: Like, we
2: can look back now.
0: Alicia
2: cool?
0: told me to do it. I can't find it. My notebook.
2: Mm-hmm. And you have the dates. But what's good is...
0: The seventh class. Here it is. Seventh class.
2: Is it the seventh class?
0: Yes. And they're recruiting. And they've had 77 people. I'm looking to see what the date is when they are looking.
2: Because Shanae told us that, didn't she?
0: Yes. All the different ways you can be involved. But there's, they're recruiting.
1: And there's applications at both centers, their front desk. And I encourage new volunteers that are interested in that, and you can usually tell which volunteer. Mm-hmm. It's usually the one that wants to volunteer for every program. Mm-hmm. And I
2: imagine
1: say, okay,
2: that.
1: Yes. You're probably good for Project Engage.
0: Have you done it?
2: Yeah, I'm still part of it.
0: Which cohort were you in? Because I know they've done six of them.
2: Yeah, they have.
0: That 13-week program, 5 to 6 hours a time. Yeah, I don't think I see the...
2: I see
0: different dates, but I don't know. There's an appreciation event, volunteer appreciation event, June 30th. But yeah, okay. So people, if you're listening, Project Engage is such a wonderful program. Okay.
1: So Project Engage is a 13-session leadership program that we
2: can
1: take.
2: Can you put some notes out when people come in?
0: That was show 101.
2: Big,
0: I think we talked about
2: big,
0: it.
2: Yeah. See that 20? Big, like in Project Engage. Sign up now.
1: Yeah, good. Mm-hmm. But
0: see,
1: yeah,
0: Alicia wants to be on your communications volunteer group. Okay. All right. So, train other current volunteer needs that you would like to get filled. I want to make sure to give that good.
2: Right, because I'm going to repeat them.
1: Yeah, sure. So I think both centers, too, we have program advisory committees.
2: Mm, that's correct.
1: So those
2: I'm on that
1: program advisory committees help go through all the suggestions that we may receive at both senior centers. Mm-hmm. And it gives us peer feedback on,
0: like, that's a great idea, or that's a terrible idea.
1: Yeah, or, you know, we really want to see more programs like this.
2: Exactly.
1: And they help us kind of expand our networks, too, to find certain programs.
2: And you'd be surprised at the things people come up with.
1: Yeah.
2: Mm-hmm.
1: So if you're interested or feel really invested in your senior center and you want to be involved with what's going on there, those are great committees to get involved with.
0: So what is the strangest volunteer request, or I don't know. What are some fun stories you may want to share about if you have gone through your list of what needs to be filled? I didn't mean to finish that.
1: That's a healthy list, I think.
0: So
2: that's good.
0: Anything come up that you're like, I don't know what we could do?
1: I can't think of anything.
0: I mean, we're in a station right now and we're surrounded by music posters. So I can see people saying, hey, I want to get involved with music, or I'm a performer. Mm-hmm. Are there people that come and they want to volunteer their talents? Mm-hmm. Like, hey, I mean, I used to hear that all the time in another job I had, where people like, hey, I'm a musician, I want to come play. Hey, mm-hmm. I'm a, you know, I like to do textiles, can I come and run a class? Yeah. Hey, can I help people with their life histories and write?
1: So we do a lot. I call them the fun volunteer positions, because mm-hmm. they're things like the primetime players, mm-hmm. where they're doing theater, or the Village Review.
2: Hey, wait a minute. You said primetime players. There's a Friday and Saturday show mm-hmm. coming up, right?
1: Yeah, they do.
2: Okay, let's plug them. Uh-huh. Friday and Saturday.
0: Oh,
2: at what time?
0: Know.
2: I don't know what time it is, but they're at the Seymour Center this Friday and Saturday.
1: Uh-huh. Mm-hmm. Nice.
0: Very good.
1: And then we also have quilting groups at both centers. Mm-hmm. And we're always open to people who do have specific talents, if they want to teach or lead a program.
2: You have flower arranging, don't you?
1: Mm-hmm. We do have flower arrangings. Mm-hmm. And, you know, sometimes our program team could use musicians to help with certain programs, mm-hmm. maybe... some programs, like our art receptions, they may have live music.
0: Mm. When we did the fit park, what's it called?
2: Right.
0: The fit lot. I knew I was saying
2: right.
0: There were folks playing music, and I wouldn't be surprised if those were volunteers. Mm-hmm. Have you seen either the requests from volunteers or the requests from placement sites? How has that evolved over the years in terms of how the program has changed to meet the needs of either the volunteers or the recipients?
1: So we've evolved our programs to adapt to those needs. Mm-hmm. You know, I think that is something that the Department on Aging is really good about doing, is listening to what our participants are needing or asking for, and adjusting to that. So we've added... you know, senior resource teams where mm-hmm. needed, as people have requested more programming around LGBTQ+ mm-hmm. or mental wellness. Mm-hmm. You know, we've also have a lot of programs that help with digital literacy. So we have mm-hmm. an intergenerational program called TechKnowledge, in which
0: I like that.
1: Older adults can come and do drop-in tech help mm-hmm. On Saturday mornings.
0: Oh, I love that. You have that? Okay, because that is often something I've heard people are interested in mm-hmm. and receiving or volunteering.
1: And sometimes we kind of listen to people as they come in and say, I really wish we had this, or I really wish we had that. And, you know, we put it in the back burner mm-hmm. and let it simmer for a little bit. And until we get enough people, we may mm-hmm. play around with the idea of creating a program. But mm-hmm. Something that I would like to engage some of our seniors in is maybe helping out with sustainability efforts too. That's been serving on a countywide team that talks about sustainability efforts, and sometimes I wonder if some of our older adults would like to get involved.
0: Would that be
1: too.
0: More like, well, the gardening group, but recycling? Maybe. Like, in what sort of
1: helping
0: put
1: out
0: a bunch of solar panels on? There may actually be like, what would you have them do?
1: That's just kind of helping out with recycling and some facility needs, things like that. We do serve a wide range of public in both of our buildings, and so sometimes that, you know, making sure we have the correct signage and mm-hmm. helping people understand how to properly do things, sometimes that takes extra help.
2: Because the need is there, because we're educating a different generation mm-hmm. on that, mm-hmm. because they didn't have the plastics that we have now.
0: One way that I've seen it evolve over the years, definitely over the last 15 years maybe, is having more language support. Mm. There's such a large Chinese-speaking population. I think it's mostly an participation. I think it's mostly Mandarin, but mm-hmm. might also have Cantonese. And so mm-hmm. I don't know if they still talk about a third of the participants at the in the Orange County Department on Aging at the Senior Center mm-hmm. Speak Chinese. And so having Chinese-speaking staff members and Chinese speaking or Mandarin speaking volunteers. I would think that's an evolution. I don't know of other languages yet. I mean, we always assumed it'd be Spanish, but really the older adult population, it was they needed Mandarin before they needed, but and all the signs. So I didn't know, is that one another way it's evolved?
1: Yes. I mean, we do try to adapt to language access. We have a lot of multilingual, bilingual volunteers. We've added that to our volunteer application so that I'm able to search that.
2: What about the new technology? Where you can
0: we've had all these AI.
2: You can interpret.
0: Google Translate. Google Translate.
2: And talking, and it just happens. What about that being a part of where we? The future.
1: Yeah, so we have a group at the Seymour Center called Seymour Tech that does offer a lot of tech classes.
0: Gosh, there's so many programs. Yeah. It's amazing.
1: And I'm not sure how long they have been a volunteer placement or a group, but they're well established. You know, people there go to their classes. They range from anything from how to set up Google Mail or Gmail.
2: I know AI. In a meeting that I was in this week, we talked about, remember AI for Seniors?
0: Dan Wilson has been on twice.
2: They
0: want great
2: him
0: shows
2: to get a
0: to do a program. Mm-hmm. Yeah, he needs to
2: at the centers.
0: Yeah, I could see that. How seniors can use AI.
2: That's right.
0: Well, so we have just a few minutes left, and I want to. You've talked a great deal about basically anyone's welcome to be a volunteer. Lots of different programs. How do you support the volunteers? How do you ensure that the volunteers have the support and the appreciation for their work? What are some of the ways that you make sure they know that they're appreciated?
1: Our staff is always so good about communicating, and a simple thank you does go a long way.
0: Mm-hmm. It really does.
1: I try to check in with volunteers on a personal level as best as I can.
0: I know 360 people. That's
1: to people every now and then, just to check in and see how they're doing, see if their placement's working out well for them, or make sure that they are feeling good with where they are. But we do a quarterly feature in our Endless Possibilities publication called Volunteer Voices, where we'll do a little interview.
2: The new release. I just left it.
0: I love that. Volunteer Voices.
2: A new one.
1: Yeah.
0: And so what does that do? It highlights, here, hold the page up.
1: We're
0: a radio show, not a TV show.
2: Look, I had to find out our page. They put us on 6 this time. We used to have a big ad.
0: We have a page? 6. Oh, okay. I got to look at it.
2: What do you know what page you're on?
1: 14, I believe.
2: Yeah, and I tell people, I like to know the pages because there's so much information in them.
0: I know. I haven't looked at one in a while. So Volunteer Voices, it's a volunteer highlight?
1: Yeah, so we'll highlight a volunteer. We'll give a little short interview just to kind of share their experiences and the things that they're interested in and how long they've been volunteering with us. And then we always have a big volunteer appreciation event. So this year it's going to be Thursday, June 4th at the Passmore Center.
2: 15. Right. You have a good look. She's got a big page. I'm going to refer people to page 15.
0: So there's an event June 4th. All right. And other ways, because I know we just have a few minutes left. I wanted to ask about community partnership. I wanted to ask about volunteers' experiences, or how they share it. What else would you like to share with us? I'll put it to you in your few minutes left.
1: Well, I think that our volunteer groups are so well connected. They allow us really to reach out into the community far more than what we could do as staff alone. And, we do have great partnerships with United Voices of Eflin Cheeks and the Sheriff's Office and Orange County Public Schools. And so those partnerships always allow us to interconnect in ways that are really meaningful. And our volunteers really do kind of help keep us grounded and in the community. So we really do appreciate all the work that they do.
0: I love that.
2: I do too. I think it's wonderful because you got a base out there, not a fan base, but when somebody's out there, did you think about volunteering? Mm-hmm. And they mentioned Seymour, Passmore, and boom, they didn't know it, but now they're involved.
1: Yeah.
2: And the community base sends them right to you, hopefully.
1: Yeah, they become really great advocates for the Department on Aging. Mm-hmm. So
0: I think they're, having been a part of, I'm going on my 25th year, actually, because it was 2001 when I first started getting involved with the Orange County Department on Aging. Also, so 25 years. Oh, my goodness.
2: God, I thought I was 25. It is. Am I more than 25 years?
0: Yeah, that'd be 27 years, I think. So anyway, there's sticking with the word evolution, sticking with the word enrichment, I think constantly evolving to find ways to enrich the lives of those who are aging and those, as we all are here in Orange County.
2: It's not a bad thing.
0: Yeah, no, there's so many. I think the moral of this story is reach out to Samantha. Reach out to the Orange County Department on Aging if you are excited and interested or just intrigued about volunteering. Mm-hmm. Any other last shout out about how people can reach out to you?
1: Yeah, so get in touch with me via our website. You are welcome to call either center.
2: Can you give us that website?
1: Yeah, so it's going to be orangecountync.gov/aging. And we'll schedule a interest meeting together and find a good placement for you and get you trained. We have a volunteer orientation that you'll complete. And registration, and then we'll get you started.
0: I love it, and I love that the website can bring you to our radio show. It can bring you to volunteer opportunities. We share a domain name. Anyway, Samantha Pell, thank you so much for coming on Aging Well Together to talk about the Volunteer Connect 55 Plus. We appreciate you. We appreciate you finding so many ways to bring meaning and purpose to so many of our lives. Thank you, Miss Alicia.
2: Hey, I'm good.
0: Thank you, WCO. FM Chapel Hill Carborough for hosting our show, for allowing us to be here in this wonderful studio. Thank you to the Orange County Department on Aging for being our sponsors. And listeners, thank you so much. And we will be with you next week. Take care.
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1: I'm going to do a whole deal.
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2: We're rolling.
1: Breaker one might be crazy, but I ain't dumb. Crazy Cooter coming at you. Hey, y'all, this is Ben Jones, also known as Cooter from the Dukes of Hazzard. And you know what? When I'm in town, I listen to community radio. That's WCOM 103.5. I recommend it, y'all. I'm gone. I can do another one.

I had to let y'all hear that first. Yay! That's the man in the mirror. So every now and then, I want you all to hear that. I want you all to hear the man in the mirror because you may not know that the man or the woman or the person in the mirror is you. That's right. It's you. And you're listening to Afternoon Talk with Alicia on WCOM 103.5 FM. And you can stream it. You can plug it in Google and it'll give you what you need. But it's called Community Radio. And that's where you are. Afternoon Talk with Alicia, following the Aging Well Together show. And I'm glad you're here. Good afternoon and welcome, welcome, welcome. 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Again, WCOM 103.5 FM, Carrboro, Chapel Hill. And streaming all around the world. That's right. Because I know that people in Africa are listening. I know people in the United States are listening, maybe Florida, maybe Georgia, maybe Ohio, maybe Tennessee, maybe, I mean, just wherever you are. Tap, tap, tap, knock, knock, knock on the door, get it on. By now, you should know what today is, and I don't know, because some people don't know what the day is. Today is Thursday the 14th. It is my mother's 92nd birthday. Shout out, shout out, shout out. Shout out to her. She's 92 and she has more than 8 children and she's alive, kicking and well. And I think it's an anniversary for me, but we'll talk about that later. So think about today. Think about what today is to you. Think about the fact that you're here because everybody didn't make it to today. And that's what's interesting. So today you should know what the day is. If you're listening to a recording, it is the 14th of May. And in case you didn't know, let me give you some other stuff. Like on this day, somebody took it upon themselves to make it National Buttermilk Biscuit Day. Okay. International Chihuahua Appreciation Day. National Dance Like a Chicken Day. Ascension Day, Stars and Stripes Forever Day. Someone had took it upon themselves to say, let's make this National Decency Day, National Underground America Day, Bond with Your Dog Day, World Orientation Day, National Travel Insurance Claims Day. So think about it. You woke up, it happened. Whether you like it or not, today is the day. You can meet me here every Thursday at 3 o'clock following the Aging Well Together show on WCOM 103.5 FM. This is your live 24-hour community radio station. So again, I say welcome. And I like saying welcome, welcome, welcome. It's just something that feels good when you say it three times. This is an afternoon radio show with me, Alicia. I am the host. And I'm excited to be here because I'm excited and grateful both to talk to you about how to make me, you, him, they, she, he, the, we, ourselves, our homes, our lives better. Everything around us even better. More better makes more better. Knowing that community is what we have to be mindful of our health, our wellness, self-care, and the choices that we make, because all of that makes a healthy community. I am here, hopefully for these next 40 minutes or so, to be a positive motivating force in your life, to encourage you to think differently, to eat better, to exercise, maybe move a little more, and live well. Hopefully, guess what? It's possible, and it changes things. Last week, I talked about changing things. Today, I got some other stuff to talk about. We'll talk soon about it. It's possible for you to change you. It's possible for you to make a difference in life. It's possible for you to be you, because there's only one you, uniquely you. It requires everyone, all of us, you, me, he, she, they, them,
we, us, that's right, everybody, to participate in owning his or hers, he, she, we, them, whatever, owning your life and making the necessary changes and change happen, whether you want it or not, to control you, your life, and your surroundings of what you can control. So I'm here to hopefully make sure that you can enhance your life, live better, because you only get one. 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So make sure you appreciate you. That would roll me in to my moment, pause moment. But before I get there, I'm going to tell you about some stuff I've been thinking about. Man, have I been thinking about some stuff. This was a rough week for me. I want you to know, Earth people. Oh, my goodness. I got accused of being calling people Earth people. I am a retired person on the radio talking to you, Afternoon Talk with Alicia, to tell you about some things as a motivating, as a health fitness coach, as a instructor. But I got pulled up and talked about and written up, if that's such a thing, because I'm retired. I really don't care, to be honest with you. But I do like the fact that the people communicated to me what others thought of me, which I really don't care. But I wanted to express that part, because sometimes constructive criticism is very, very, very good for us all. But sometimes it's just somebody that's hurt, and hurt people, as we know. So you have to go with what's good and roll with the punches as far as how it affects you to move on. Because the start of the week, it started for me where someone reported me being in a situation, which was weird for me because I'm an instructor and I am a wellness coach. My goal is to motivate you, to empower you, to inspire you to be a better you. When you leave my presence, I want it to be, I want you to feel that I was effective in doing that for you. Hurt people hurt people. And that's what I'm going to talk about today. And sometimes everybody doesn't get it. And that's okay. You can't make everybody get it, because we're dealing with this country where some people didn't get it. They just didn't get it. And if they didn't get it, I'm not trying to make you. You know, you have to be the one to decide, determine, and make the differences in getting it. So, before I get into that, is what I'm going to talk about, hurt people, and how you can be healthy and not do that. I want to talk about a moment, pause moment, in case you haven't had one today. And first of all, before I go into my moment, pause moment, shout out to the Aging Well Together program. Samantha was here about volunteering. I volunteer on so many places, so many spaces. It is just wonderful for me in the time that I am in. If you haven't volunteered or don't think about volunteer, think about it. Put yourself in a position where you want to share you with others, with some of the things you know. Instead of talking about people and writing emails about people, about how other people are trying to motivate people, why don't you try doing it? You know, because what it'll do is make you feel better. There are people out there who maybe wake up in the mornings and all they want to do is ruin someone else's life. All they want to do is hurt someone else. Why? Because they're hurt. You can turn that around. Do something positive. On the Aging Well Together show, Samantha was here from Orange County Department of Aging, and she talked about a lot of things, but I told her I would mention a few things that you might want to participate in as far as a volunteer. That would be, we're in the time now that things are blooming, you know, trees are leaves on, and, you know, the sun is shining, the sky is blue, and you're thinking, what can I do? Maybe find one of the senior centers near you, and they're everywhere because they're in every city, every town, every space. Maybe you want to do the garden club. If you don't have a garden club, start it. Maybe you'll do some container garden. Sometimes you might think, oh, this is nothing there. If there's a space there, make it happen. But she communicated to us on the Aging Well Together program that garden club volunteers are needed. If you say, oh, there's nothing there, well, make it there. That's what we do. You get out, you get into the environment,
and you make things happen. She also said in most of the centers, especially in Orange County, North Carolina, front desk volunteers are needed. That means that you become the Walmart greeter that you always wanted to be. When people come in, you help them. You assist them. You let them know that you're welcome here. That's what a person does at the front desk. You can do it. You can do it. Maybe you never did it. Maybe it's something you're thinking you might do. Call your senior center and get on that list. She also mentioned that there's a library in all the centers. If you're not in Orange County, I bet your center has a library. They always need people to purge the books or review the books to put on or take the old ones out and put the new ones in because people donate all the time. Come on, Earth people. Oh, my goodness. I said Earth people, and somebody some angry person wrote a letter or email against me saying, I call people Earth people. Wake up and smell the coffee. You heard that before. Come on, Earth people. You can work, not work, because we're volunteering. Back to that. Don't look at it as work. Look at it as something that you like to do, that you want to share. You want to share. Maybe do something with the books at the senior center, in the library. Purge them out. Put them in. Ta-da! There's also Project Engage that Orange County, North Carolina has, and there's also program advisory committees. There is something after 55 that you can do. I am a senior. I am retired. I am on so many volunteer committees and boards that it keeps me happy. It keeps me going. When others see me and they're maybe envious, and I hate to think that, but of me being able to motivate and empower and encourage others to do other things, that they write emails and letters to those to say, oh, she called us Earth people. She called us Earth people. Oh, my God. Oh, my God. She made us feel like old people. You know, I'm thinking, really? I am a senior. The only thing about OLD is the OLDERUR, it's like fine wine. You get better with time if you have it right in your mind. So writing a letter about me to what you feel someone is going to what? Tell me what? I'm retired. Oh, she called us. She made us. Oh, she used the word poop inappropriately. I use the word P-O-O-P, poop, when I'm instructing people in an exercise group to unclench their jaws. When I say it, you automatically smile because everybody knows what poop is. Get out of here. Your dog poop, your kid must have pooped, you might poop. But to write a letter and say, oh my God, she used these horrible words. It's unorthodox. You know, get a life and go and volunteer. Go do something that'll help someone else so that they could be better rather than sit around hurting yourself thinking you're hurting others, because you can't hurt me. I'm there. You can't do it. Whoever. And there's one in your life that does that kind of, what you call it, get on your nerve. Speaking of that, let's just go into a moment pause moment. Maybe that person needs a moment pause moment. Here's one for you. This is when you take the time out of your day. This is when you stop. This is when you pause. This is when you say, I've been going all day. I've been doing all this. I've been going all that, da, da, da, da. And I've not taken the time out for myself. It's called a moment pause moment. It's where you take your time. You stop. You take a few seconds. You go somewhere. You turn off a light. You go in a stall. You sit in your car. You do something that helps you stop this day and focus on you. A lot of times we don't. And that's why a lot of people hurt people hurt people. They don't take time out to help themselves. They don't take time out to heal themselves. And guess what? Stuff start happening. They start going all off and clocking all out on other people and feeling entitled and that little entitled thing and that privilege thing, and they start using other people as their out, and you can't do that. Do you? It's called a moment pause moment. And what I like to do is put on some music, and that's what I do. Maybe you light a candle. Maybe you go in a quiet room.
Maybe you do something, whatever you do. I'm going to put some music on for me for 30 seconds. Give you 30 seconds. Right now, starting now. Moment, pause, moment.

Okay, I'm about to break it down. Because sometimes all I need is a moment, pause moment, and I take it. Most people don't realize they need a moment, pause moment. It's when you just stop everything and you take some breaths and you do it for you, not for anyone else, just for you. And every day we all have an opportunity to regroup, refresh, and restart our day. Maybe you should think about that. Have you been going, get up, go to work, come home, stream, eat, go to bed, get up, go to work, come home, stream, eat, go to bed? Have you been getting up, go to work, come home, stream, eat, and go to bed, and forget to take a moment, pause moment for you? 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Appreciate your life, because you do need to do that. 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Right now I'm doing penny recycling. 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Afternoon Talk with Alicia. 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Just to get information, because we're in a situation in this country that you got to be informed. 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Okay, I know David Muir is on, but you know what? I think you can go beyond that. Thank you, and welcome. Big thanks to the current listening and our sponsors again, because we cannot do it without you. And I just am so grateful to be in this brand new studio here in North Carolina, in Chapel Hill, Carrboro, Chapel Hill, because it's a beautiful state-of-the-art studio. We have windowed walls. We have access to looking out at the public. They walk by, they wave at us, they jog by us, they ride the bikes past us. And me being into the health and wellness, I love that. And I wave and they wave. And I'm here to give you, as I sit here watching them, unapologetic, honest, direct, straight talk about general basic health, wellness, and self-care. Hopefully, fitness information to improve your life and community in this culture that we live in today. I am coming right at you. I am direct. I am clear. I am peculiar. Had my information, you know, how they say, let me tell you what your personality is. Peculiar and clear is what came up. I like that. Peculiar and clear. Straightforward information to help make healthy daily decisions about how to achieve and maintain good health and lifestyles as we are living today. You woke up, you're alive. That means you're living. So I talk to you to hopefully stimulate your mind, encourage positive change, motivate you, and maybe improve something that you've been thinking about for you and everyone. That's it. It is not selfish to do you, which is where we come from as a society, as a culture. All right.
Let me put everything over here so that I can get it together. Get you ready for today because, you know, I had a wild week. I had a wild situation. I had some stuff coming up. And I thought it was going to... Oh, there's Dave. He went by on his e-bike. I had some stuff come up, and it's like, man, people hurt people. When they hurt, they try to hurt you. And the good thing about me is because I... Oh, there's Dave on his... Go, Dave. I got an e-bike. I'm going to get my e-bike out. It's about time. The thing about where we are in our society and our culture is, you know, we are social people. So we're social beings. You might be sitting in a room with somebody and you disagree with them. You might be sitting in a area, a bus, a restaurant, or whatever, and someone is not what you think they should be. And you get to have that opinion. It is when you force your opinion on them, it becomes a problem. And I've had this past week, the last 4 weeks, I've taken the last 2 weeks of last month and where we are today, where a person, similarly, the same person, is going through some stuff with me. Interesting enough, I get the information and I have to pass it on. So because I am a wellness coach, I have to break it down to make it work for me so that I can communicate it to others so they'll, you don't go through this. Uh-oh, the ambulance just pulled up. These glass-walled walls we have are very interesting because now the EMS has just pulled up and they look like they got a situation out in front of the window. But anyway, getting back to what we're going to talk about today, let's say that I thought when people come up against you with some such negative words that they have to put it in an email, you know, and I'm retired. So when people put things in an email about me and it's forwarded to me based on what I do, I get them because I am a wellness coach and I teach classes. So in the last 4 weeks, I've had the same person send emails to people about me in a negative tone. Wow. I thought, this is good for me because it helps me help you because I think hurt people hurt people. But healthy people heal people, and I want to be on that end. Healthy people help heal hurt people. Okay? So, who hurt you? You know, you have to think about that kind of stuff. Who hurt you, and why are you emailing everybody about something that really doesn't matter because it's you that's hurt? It's you. It's you that is hurt. This is something that everybody experiences. If you haven't experienced it, guess what? You're going to, because it is unhealthy for you, me, us, we, they, them, he, she, her, to carry around some things that someone else did, said, or made happen about you that you don't feel that is correct. But what it does is it does something to you. You gotta admit it. It does something to you because hurt people hurt people. And some of y'all know exactly what I mean because somebody hurt you or hurt your feelings maybe before 9 o'clock this morning, but or maybe after. Maybe somebody cut you off in traffic. Maybe somebody sent you a passive aggressive text with a period after it. Okay? You know, maybe somebody somewhere in the meeting that you're in right now, or maybe earlier today, pretending to be professionals while spiritually throwing folding chairs because they're having a situation. Listen carefully. Listen. My mother says that. Listen. Not everybody who attacks you hates you. No. I've been attacked 3 times in the last 4 weeks by two times by the same person and 1 time by another person. But I think might have been 3 times by the same person. I don't even know. But not everybody who attacks you hates you. Sometimes they just simply haven't healed themselves. All right? They haven't healed themselves. They haven't. And you know what you have to do?
You got to understand that. You got to understand that because you'll spend your whole life trying to win against this wounded person. And they really don't matter because wounded people don't fight fear. And because you're not wounded, you can't even.

Why? Because they don't fight fair. They fight emotionally. And this is not an emotional situation when you're trying to get yourself together to be healthy, to be focused, to be someone that lives life in a good way. Come on now. Come on. People with calm minds don't wake up plotting chaos. Some people do. But that's not you, and you have to understand where you are, because those people exist in life. You might run across them during the day, during the month, during the year. It doesn't matter. You can take 25 people, which me, I can give you an example. I got 30 people in a room. We're doing the right thing. We're positively thinking. We're making it happen. One person comes in the room, destroys the whole situation. And guess what? All we talk about the rest of the day is that crap. Took the energy, sucked it out. You cannot do that. You have to guard yourself. You have got to guard your mind, your body, your soul even. Because studies from the American Psychological Association, and I like studies and statistics in case you did not know, show that chronic stress and unresolved emotional trauma increase irritability, impulsive behavior, and conflict with others. Things that make you go, In other words, sometimes people are not mean. Because who wants to be mean anyway? Some people are not mean. They're just mentally overloaded. Okay, are you a mentally overloaded person? Did you check out what you're doing for you? Mentally. Let me make that clear for you all. Because sometimes you think, and I know I talk fast, but you know, I only got 45 minutes, so I got to get this out because I wrote this down and I've been researching it and I did it all last week so I can talk about it today. Being hurt is not a license to become harmful. If you're hurt, you don't get to be harmful to another person. The other person gets to erase, don't include, don't be around, don't answer the phone. Don't respond to the text. Let them be hurt alone. It doesn't involve you. Because we all know someone who got their heart broken in 1997 and have been conducting emotional warfare ever since. Because why? They haven't gotten over it. Sir, ma'am, they haven't gotten over it. At some point, you have to put the pain down. You can't point the pain at me because something happened to you so long ago that you should be over it. Now, I can't tell you how long it takes you to get over it or mourn. I can say that at some point you should. That's it. At some point, you have to put down the pain. You have to be able to not accuse me of interfering with your happiness in life. Because anytime I get the same person writing information about me, I get to wonder, are you stalking me? Am I a personal vendetta? Did I remind you of someone who bullied you? Did I do something that maybe you married me and I remind you of your daughter who left you? I mean, what is going on with you that you have to take the time, send an email to the directors, to the commissioners, to all these people stating your opinion about me being in a negative way? Because pain that isn't healed becomes personal. Pain that isn't healed becomes personal. And mentally, physically, it breaks you down. Whew. It breaks you down. You know, that's dangerous, you know. And we all know people like this. We know that there's someone in your circle or have been, or you've already kicked them out, that you don't need. You don't need that negative crap in the times that we're living in. When people normalize dysfunction, you got a situation. You can't normalize dysfunction. You acknowledge dysfunction. And guess what? Step away from the curb. Change lanes. You all know dysfunction.

I know it. It ain't that hard. Oh, there's my car just went by. You know it's dangerous. You know. You know. And if they say, this is how I am. This is just how I am. Oh, this is just how I am. Well, guess what? That's not how you are. That's not how you are. That's not how you are. That's how trauma responds. That's how trauma responds. And guess what? There's a difference. Because healthy people apologize. Unhealthy people attack your reaction. And that's why you need to understand how to keep healthy in situations that are unhealthy. Healthy people communicate. Unhealthy people escalate. Healthy people self-reflect. Unhealthy people start group text messages. Like the one that was sent on me. You got a situation, chick. Go get some help. You know, the average person may not know that your health insurance, and we all maybe are supposed to have it in America, pays for 9 or more days of talking to someone that'll help you. You can excuse it and call it therapist. You can call it therapy. You can call it your psychiatrist. Whatever you want. It's covered in your insurance because mental health in our country has been acknowledged enough to put it in your health insurance and you can get help. Not through a group text message. Come on now, man. Come on now, man. Okay, here's another thing. Because this happened to me, and I'm just giving you relative, actual noun time. Stop letting wounded people define your worth. If they're hurt, that is not you. Skip on out of the situation. You do not have to be misery loves company. Guess what? Misery loves company. Everybody's opinion is not a diagnosis. No. That is how they feel about it. You get to determine how you feel about it. Just because somebody called you difficult doesn't mean that you are difficult. I learned that in the last 4 weeks because somebody didn't agree with me. Just because you don't agree with me don't mean I don't agree with me. Just because somebody called you difficult don't mean that you're difficult. Maybe you simply stopped accepting the nonsense. The nonsense. How can you become healthy in your wellness, in your mind, in your body, if you are around corruption? Write that down. Change. Significantly speaking, research from the University of Michigan found that negative social interactions have a stronger impact on mood and stress than positive interactions. One rude comment can overweigh and outweigh 5 compliments. And I can prove that to you right now. Within the last 4 weeks, I have been teaching for 25 years. I've had one person write letters on me in situations of 2 different places. I don't know. They must be stalking me, but 2 different places. Negative crap. Okay. Those 2 negative comments that person took energy from me, and I'm sorry about that, sent me to a situation that I had to stop and think why this one person with these 2 different occurrences, two different places, outweighed all the compliments that I've got. I get so many compliments on people telling me about how I've encouraged them, I've motivated them, I've made them think about the things that make health possible in their lives, change their lives. I mean, I've gotten so many, over hundreds. But one person sent emails out because I called them earth people. You called us earth people. You used the word poop. P-O-O-P. Oh, P-O-O-P. Oh, my God. Oh, my God. You used poop. If you think about it, when I use poop in an analogy of a fitness class that I teach, it helps you unclench your jaw. It helps you smile. It helps you take away the focus that you're doing what you're doing. That's how I do it. But guess what?
That's why some of y'all remember the criticism for y'all third grade, but you forget the compliments that happened yesterday. And I had to check myself because I had to. That's why I'm talking about you today, about this thing that happens in your mind first, because you have to keep your mind protected so that your health will follow. The brain holds on to pain for survival. You have got to understand. But there's some good news. You can retrain. You can unlearn. You can rethink you. You can reframe from your thinking about that crap, as I did. Because I'm just talking about it with you, but I forget her. She'll be all right. She ain't got nothing to do with me. I'm retired. What are you going to do? Take away my hobby? You can't touch me. I'm strong. I know who I am, and I know what I offer. My goal is to help you all. That's what it is. You do not have to become what hurt you. If you do, that's stepping back. Go forward, change your mind, change your thoughts. That is today's mission. Because we're learning how to stay mentally, healthy, and emotionally strong in an unhealthy environment. And we know that environment is not for us, but you got to be strong. Your mind, and that's what I'm talking about today, hurt people, how to be strong so that you can go out, walk around that block, go up and down those stairs. Yesterday when I was at the hospital, I was so encouraged and motivated because I usually take the stairs to the sixth floor, which is tough for me, but I do it. And I saw one of the employees that worked at the facility coming down the stairs. It was so motivating because I loved, and I told her and I complimented her for doing so. You have to move. You're in charge of you. When you let other people affect how your health is, how your wellness is, it affects your mind, and your mind falls to that. Protecting your peace is not a weakness. We're learning how to stay mentally healthy and emotionally we're learning to stay mentally healthy in an unemotionally environment. So you have got to protect your peace, because some people act like boundaries are disrespectful, and they're not. Push yourself away from the curb. Forget them. Push yourself away from the curb. No, ma'am. I'm going to step away from the curb. Step away from the curb. Boundaries are emotional security systems. You know how you have a security system on your house? I took a deep breath. I got a security system on my house. Guess what? Your boundaries are emotional security system. If I lock my front door at night, and I do, that doesn't mean that I hate the neighborhood. That doesn't mean that I don't feel comfortable. It just means that I like my television and the stuff in my house, and I want to keep it protected. Come on now. If I protect my mental health, it doesn't mean that I'm selfish, and I talk about that all the time. It means that I know exhaustion when I see it. And we cannot protect ourselves if we're not protecting ourselves. Some people will drain your soul, then ask you, why are you seem so tired? Because you keep calling me. And I shut my phone off. I got to hurry up and get out of here. Other people's opinions are not your job description. Come on now. Come on now. Hurt people. But healed people stop passing pain around like it's a casserole dish at church. And we do all know about that. Let's talk about some of this dangerous crap. Living your life based on other people's opinions. That'll wear you out, in case you didn't know. Some people are emotionally controlled by everybody else. Your coworkers, your neighbors, your family, your social media. People that sometimes you don't even like. Listen carefully. If your self-worth raises and falls based on the opinion of others,
you will never rest mentally. And it starts in the mind, because people change their minds like every 5 minutes. One day they love you, the next day they're offended by you, and don't clap as hard as they did at the meeting, and social media makes it worse, and everybody's got an opinion now. People are sitting on the couch in pajamas and pants judging people that don't survive one day because they're hurt. 2025 Pew Research study showed that nearly 46% of adults report social media negativity affects them mentally, health, hurt, and brings your confidence level down. That's 46%. 46% of adults reported that the media negatively affects the mentally health and confidence levels of people. Come on, y'all. 46%. That means that half of the internet logged on feeling okay at first, and then they logged off in question about their existence because somebody named Truth Warrior 77, they had comments about you, and you thought, oh my God, you cannot hand strangers authority over your identity. Mentally, it starts in the mind. Mentally, it starts in the mind. Let me say this as lovingly as I can. Everybody will not understand your growth. No, everybody will not understand your growth. Sometimes you outgrow. Sometimes you outgrow conversations. Sometimes you outgrow environments. Sometimes you outgrow dysfunction. And when that happens, guess what? Guess what? Guess what? People are uncomfortable because your healing may humble you back to a better person. And when that happens, people are uncomfortable with your healing. They may be humbled to you back to your brokenness. You know, it's like they rather have you broken than better. Broken than better. Broken than better. Oh, the firemen left. Fire rescue. The trucks are out there. Don't go there. Stand strong in what mental health is. Stand strong is what mentally health is. Stand strong. That means resting without guilt. Don't be guilty. Saying no, K-N-O-W, N-O, however you spell it. Say no without panic. Walking away without explaining every detail. You don't have to. You don't have to, earth people. Some of y'all over explain everything because what? You fear disapproval? Who cares? No. No is a complete sentence. N-O, period. That's it. It's okay to say no. You do not need a PowerPoint, ta-da, presentation to point or protect your peace. Criticism. Let's talk about criticism, because that's some hurt. Constructive criticism helps. Destructive criticism harms. Okay, there is a difference. Constructive criticism, like, if the lady would have told me that maybe if you use a, no, constructive criticism sounds like you can improve this. Destructive criticism sounds like you are the problem. That's what I got. I got destructive. Healthy people address behaviors, okay? Unhealthy people attack identities. That's what I got. Huge difference. Now, here's come some fun, because I like putting some humor in it. Have you noticed people love giving advice they never follow themselves? Ta-da! Folks be 42 years behind in emotional maturity telling you how to live. What the heck? Sir, your plans are dead. Please stop monitoring me. They're dead. And some people criticize others because confidence intimidates them. Think about it. Not arrogance, confidence. There's a difference. Arrogance says, I'm better than everybody. Confidence says, I know my values even if everybody disagrees. And confidence is healthy. Research, again, because I like statistics. Research consistently shows self-esteem and emotional resilience improve decision-making, stress management, and even physical health outcomes.
So your mind affects your body. In case you did not know, your mind affects your body. That bitterness, that stress, that consistent anxiety, new buzzword for the times we're in, it shows up physicality. That's a word, physicality. They brought that up in sports. I thought, where did you get that word from? Headaches, fatigue, high blood pressure, poor sleep. Some people are not tired from work. They're tired from emotional warfare. I got 5 minutes to get up out of here. I hope you're listening to Afternoon Talk with Alicia on WCOM 103.5 FM, Carbrook Chapel Hill, and streaming all around the world. You cannot think clearly while carrying everybody else's chaos. Let me say this, because I'll be thinking about this stuff. Forgiveness is not permission for repeated disrespect. Some people think healing means becoming emotionally available for abuse again. Absolutely not. Healing means I release the poison, but I learned the lesson. Wisdom and peace can live together. So I'm about to get out of here. Do not let other people's damage, don't let other people's damage become your identity. You are allowed to heal. You are allowed to grow. You are allowed to become mentally healthier from your mind than the environment that you came from. Because you don't want to always do what you always did and always get what you always got. You have got to change. And sometimes that means you can't make people comfortable. Sometimes that means you make people uncomfortable. Why? Because healed people disrupt toxic systems. You stop gossiping. You stop reacting to emotionally stuff. You stop participating in drama. And you suddenly say, hey, you notice, guess what? I changed. Imagine going through life refusing to evolve. You know that? Growth is healthy. Being emotional is strength for you. Emotional strength for you. Being mentally healthy does not mean you never cry. It means you recover without losing yourself. It means disappointment doesn't destroy your identity. It means criticism doesn't become your internal voice. It means you stop needing universal approval. Because listen, even if 99 people love you, one person, and guess what? That's what the director told me when he addressed this situation with me. One person will probably somehow be the loudest. Why? That's life. You cannot build peace based on public reaction. And here's something powerful, and write it down if you need to. Healed people don't need to announce that they're healed. You can feel it. They're calmer, they're kinder, they're more grounded, and they're less reactive. How do you like that? Emotional people don't attend every argument they're invited to. Some battles are expensive mentally. And let me tell you this, protecting your peace is cheaper than repairing burnout. So some of y'all need emotional vacation days. Here we go. I got 2 minutes. You need an emotional vacation day, not from work, from people. Disappear for a weekend. Silence your phone. It's okay. You can do it. Drink some water. Sit outside. Turn on some music. Stop expanding yourself to everybody. Your nervous system deserves a break. And scientifically, studies show chronic emotional stress increases inflammation and negatively affects memory, immunity, and cardiovascular health. So, your body listens to your mind. And I always say, your mind is what is important. That's why we need the inner peace. And before I close, let me say this. Do not become bitter because someone wounded you, like that thing must have thought about me. Do not become cruel because somebody misunderstood you, because I am different and I know it. Do not become hard because somebody mishandled your kindness for your weakness. Remain strong. Remain wise. I'm sorry. Remain mentally healthy. And remember, people's opinions are temporary. Your identity is deeper than public
approval. Somebody can dislike you and still be wrong about you. Woo! That's freedom right there. And for everybody listening today, struggling with emotionally challenging things, you don't have to prove your worth to every day. You don't have to shrink to make insecure people comfortable. And you don't have to carry everybody's pain to be a good person. Sometimes the healthiest thing you can say is, I wish you well from a distance. Ha! That's growth with boundaries. Thank you for listening. Hurt people, but be healed, people, because healed people heal people. Take care of your mind, protect your peace, laugh often, rest well, and never let somebody else's brokenness convince you that you are broken too. That's what I had to say today on WCOM 103.5 FM, Afternoon Talk with Alicia. God bless you. God bless the United States of America. Be well in health. Till next time.

WCOMLP, Chapel Hill, Carborough. That's right, cowboy. We are Signal 9, and we are on the air. I'm Mike Benson with Cowboy in Studio. Let him know. Let him know we're going live.

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1: Hickory.
0: Seconds. Guidance is internal. 12,
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0: 11, 10, 9,
1: 8,
0: ignition sequence
1: 7,
0: starts.
1: 6,
0: 6
1: 5,
0: 5,
1: 4,
0: 3,
1: 3 2,
0: 2
1: 1.
0: 1, 0, all engine running. Liftoff, we have a liftoff, 32 minutes past the hour. 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
1: Roger, we copy. 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
0: That's right. It was all a good ride.

0: sweat.
1: Creep Luck 15 is 03. My error in reading up.
0: The sugar is sweet.
1: This is Apollo Control. The velocity is falling off now. Immediately after
0: clap
1: step
0: your
1: now,
0: hands.
1: We're showing 34,000 feet per second.
0: And stomp your feet.
1: Now at the altitude building, 512 nautical miles.
0: Everybody.
2: All 11 is this Houston. All the booster functions
0: everybody
2: are proceeding normally. The sequencing is in good shape. And it doesn't look like they're having any problems at all.
0: When love calls.
1: So this is Apollo Control. We're showing all the orbital wind now.
3: Welcome to the new power generation. The reason why my voice is so clear is there's no smack in my brain.

Yo, yo, Mr. President, what are you going to say to G when you're upside down in that swimming pool and you're having a good time around? What you going to do when you're in the hot tub, Mr. President? Oh, really? Oh, Mr. President, your diplomatic relations with

China. Meeting with President Xi. And some say Donald Trump is hot for Xi, but Xi is so cold. Poor Donald Trump.

0: no lessons been learned? Particularly as we look south towards Latin America.
1: I've said on several occasions that I wouldn't comment about the recent congressional hearings on the Iran-Contra matter until the hearings were over. These past 9 months have been confusing and painful ones for the country. I know you have doubts in your own minds about what happened in this whole episode. What I hope is, not in doubt, however, is my commitment to the investigations themselves. Once I realized I hadn't been fully informed, I sought to find the answers. Some of the answers I don't like. Our original initiative rapidly got all tangled up in the sale of arms, and the sale of arms got tangled up with hostages. Secretary Shultz and Secretary Weinberger both predicted that the American people would immediately assume this whole plan was an arms for hostages deal and nothing more. Well, unfortunately, their predictions were right. The fact of the matter is that there's nothing I can say that will make the situation right. I was stubborn in my pursuit of a policy that went astray.

honestly. It's hard to tell if that's about Trump and Xi or Trump and Putin. Obi, thrill me. Kiss me. Kill me. 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
2: Alle meine Zahlen leuchten purpur. 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

0: 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Separate.
1: Roger. It was deep in the jungles of Africa, where the bugs is thick as

they say, at least some of the experts in AI say, it's all going to be over in about 5 years. But hey, I don't know. I barely use AI myself. Oh, wait, I'm using it right now. I have an iPhone. But what the heck?

There's no time to lose. That's all I know. And it's freaking beautiful. Look at all these windows.

the sad thing about the whole AI thing is, if it's actually coming to an end, really not getting it right the next time. We should get it right this time. That's kind of... Anyways, I don't know. Aren't there supposed to be safeguards in these things? Like expiration dates on ground beef or things like that? We could just say, sorry, AI, pulling the plug. And then AI goes, too late. You're doomed, humans. By the way,

They seem probably true. If you get it wrong, you'll get it right next time. Unless you have the nuclear codes. And then there's no next time. That's just it. But hey, I wouldn't worry about the government. No. Unless they change

That's it. For Signal 9, at least on this Thursday, Deja Vu is coming up next. I'd like to thank everyone for tuning in. And hey, if you're a Buffalo or a Montreal fan, go to Le Pen Bleu, be there or be square. Because the game starts in 1 hour. So, get some din-din and head on up. Come have a pint. And for those Buffalo fans, come on! It's 2-2. Anyways, that's it for me. Tally-ho.

A good example of some prog rock from England from the 1970s. That's the band Renaissance featuring the incredible voice of Annie Haslam. Title track to the album Ashes Are Burning on 103.5 WCOM. Before that, Steely Dan from The Royal Scam, a title track. Next week, a treat for you if you like Steely Dan. A friend of mine in Maryland, Phil, and I came up with a list of Steely Dan tracks to fill up 2 hours of music next week. So be here for a Steely Dan special. We're going to go back all the way to the beginning and all the way to as close to the present as we can. They haven't released a new album in a while, but they have released some relatively recent music. So we will play that next week, same time here, 6 o'clock. Before that, the Cowboy Junkies. We started off with from the album Lay It Down, A Common Disaster. The program is Deja Vu. I'm Larry. We do album rock tracks, progressive rock tracks every Thursday between 6 and 8. And just looking ahead here, we have some Santana from Abraxas coming up, Blue Cheer doing a song that The Who did as well, and the band's Spirit. But right now, a new album is out by Yes, with the lead vocalist being John Davidson taking over for John Anderson. This is the title track to the album. It's called Aurora, 103.5 WCOM.

Cheek on 103.5 WCOM. That's from 1971 and from 2026 before that. Yes, title track to the new album Aurora. The title track is out. I don't think the rest of the album will be out until June, but that's some new music from Yes, a band that's been around for about 60 years or so. Coming up, we got a lot of good stuff coming up. The Who and Jefferson Starship. I want to do some music from California from 1972. The band is Spirit. Randy California was in the band, and Ed Cassidy was in the band, and some other guys. Jay Ferguson was in the band. And this is a track called Mr. Skin on 103.5 WCOM.

You've been listening to Brian Auger's Oblivion Express, title track to the album Voices of Other Times, with his daughter Savannah Grace Auger on lead vocals. Before that, Santana from Abraxas and Singing Wind's Crying Beast. Kind of a tie-in between Brian Auger's band and Santana. Alex Leakerwood used to do vocals for Brian Auger and also for Santana. We unfortunately lost him a few days back. He passed away. Excellent vocalist. He also had some work with the Average White Band. I believe he was from Scotland. Before that, we had Spirit, Mr. Skin. This is a program we call Deja Vu. My name is Larry. Album rock tracks, progressive rock tracks, every Thursday between 6 and 8. And I got something coming up from the Crossroads Guitar Festival of 2023 with Roger McGuinn and Eric Clapton and the Wallflowers next hour. Right now, though, Jefferson Starship from the Red Octopus album, one of the most successful albums of their time, 1975. This is called I Want to See Another World on WCOM.

1976, the Doobie Brothers from the Taking It to the Streets album and Wheels of Fortune. That was about the time that the band was changing sound. Tom Johnston had been a big driver in the band up until then, and they got into more of a sort of jazzy fashion with Michael McDonald joining the band, and they moved away from the hardcore rock and roll for a little bit. But today, as they've just released an album in the last few months, Tom Johnston is working with Michael McDonald, and the band has kind of gotten together and done all kinds of styles. So they're just all kind of back together, working together. It sounds real good. Before that, Roger McGuinn and Eric Clapton from the Crossroads Guitar Festival from 2023. Also, the Wallflowers on that song, 8 Miles High, which, of course, is the old Byrds tune. Nice to see Clapton working with Roger McGuinn. That's really good. And we played Roger McGuinn solo before that from Back from Rio from 1991. And The Trees Are All Gone, an environmental song there. We played The Who from Who Are You? From that album we played Music Must Change. And The Who did Summertime Blues on the Live at Leeds album. This time we played Blue Cheer's version, Summertime Blues, which is an Eddie Cochran tune originally. And we started that long set of music with the Jefferson Starship from 75 from Red Octopus and I Want to See Another World. This is a program we call Deja Vu. My name is Larry. Every Thursday night we do album rock tracks 6 to 8 p.m., also progressive rock, doing things that haven't really been done that much on the radio in some decades. This hour we have a lot more good stuff coming up. We have some Stephen Wilson coming up from Porcupine Tree, and a special treat, Keith Emerson's first band before he was in Emerson, Lake & Palmer. We're going to play The Nice, tuned by them. Right now, though, Tom Petty from Live at the Fillmore from 97 and Running Down a Dream on 103.5 WCOM.

later joined a band you might have heard of called Emerson, Lake & Palmer. That's called America. That's the tune from West Side Story, not the version that they had in the show, but the same song. So that was what we just played for you here on 103.5 WCOM. Before that, Tom Petty from Live at the Fillmore from 1997 and Running Down a Dream. Got a long track here from Steven Wilson. He's the guy that's behind Porcupine Tree, and he's also producing, engineering, doing all kinds of work with a lot of different bands, including Yes and then Jethro Tull. This is from a solo album of his called The Raven That Refused to Sing and Other Stories. It's called Luminol is the name of the track on 103.5 WCOM.

from Los Angeles, a band called Spock's Beard from the album Brief Nocturnes in Dreamless Sleep. That is Submerged on 103.5 WCOM. Before that, Stephen Wilson from The Raven That Refused to Sing and Other Stories in a tune called Luminol. That's all we have for the program this week. Be back next week. Do more album rock tracks and progressive rock tracks. Hope to see you then. Going to leave tonight with some Midwest rock and roll now from Joe Walsh from the album So What. This is called Welcome to the Club on 103.5 WCOM.

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1: Just like all the rest. Yeah, well, I'm warning all you geeks, and I ain't funning. I don't beg for mercy, and I don't give none. If you're looking for trouble, I'll loan you some. So just step right up if you're itching for a fight. Next thing you know, pow, out go the lights.

Good evening, Buckaroos. It's that time. It's 8:02, and it's Random Acts of Music time. You got old Buck Rooster right here on WCOM LP, Chapel Hill in Carrboro. We are a low-power 100-watt wonder, and we are so glad to be bringing you what we have to offer. And what I have to offer tonight, well, no magic word, but a magic exclamation mark tonight. Yes, all songs have an exclamation mark in the title. This, right now, is Cosmic Candy. I have to emphasize the last word so you recognize the exclamation mark.